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0: 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How do you feel about going in the Army?
1: How does he feel? You ask how he feels, he's much too shy to tell you, so I'll tell you how he feels. 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
1: Sing.
2: We love you, Conrad. Oh, yes, we do. We love you, Conrad, and we'll be true.
1: Oh, I'll never forget what Conrad said when he found out he'd been accepted by the armed forces. Gee, Mr. Peterson, he said eagerly, you suppose they'll assign me to the front-line trenches? That way I'll get myself one of those dirty Jerrys. Or whoever's dirty this time.
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2: Welcome to the Global Village. I'm Chris Heim. It's new month, new music time here in the Global Village when we highlight some of the best of world music new releases, including the latest from Ibrahim Malouf, Kita, Taco Toki with their invented instruments. We'll also hear the Fairport Convention of Catalonia, La Cucinera. Also, the Mino Crusaders from Japan are back with a new release and some reissues, too, from La Sonora Ponceña and Los Orientales from Peru. And we'll get things underway with a reissue that came from the Expanders, their debut release. They added a new track to it, and that's where we'll begin this visit to the Global Village.

Some lively sounds there from Japan, the Minyo Crusaders. They are back now with their third album, rather different from their debut release, which had a bit more of a reggae feel to it. This one a little bit more Latin-y, as they take the traditional folk songs of Minyo of Japan and add their own interesting and different spin to the music. The new release called From Japan with Love, and we heard Hokai Banuta from the Minyo Crusaders. We also heard a reissue marking the 50th anniversary of the release of what Rolling Stone anyway said was one of the 50 best salsa albums ever recorded. Music from Sonora Ponceña, their musical conquest album, and Canto al Jibarito was the song that we heard. The Jibarito, someone from the country or a farmer, and I guess farmer because we got all of the farm animals there at the end of that tune. Wonderful stuff from La Sonora Ponceña and newly remastered and reissued now. We also heard a reissue featuring music from Peru, from Los Orientales de Paramonga, a group that first formed in 1970 and kind of inspired by a mix of Peruvian music and cumbia and psychedelic guitars and surf rock and more, put together their own sound, kind of a precursor to the chicha music, which they would later incorporate into their work as well. The group would eventually split, and one of the groups did a lot more recording, and the first two albums and numerous singles that the group did were put together on a release that has just come out called Los Orientales de Paramonga, 1972 to 1976. And we heard Shakia and Onda from that. We also heard some music, some Ethio jazz from Guillermo of Old Michelle, a new release from the saxophonist and composer called My Longing. And we heard Loga or Gorgeous from that. And all that began with the Expanders. Their debut release has been reissued with some dub versions and also one song that was from the original sessions, but only now getting released, a song called The Ground. And that is what we heard to kick off this new month, new music show here in the Global Village. I'm Chris, I'm here with you. We'll take a short break. When we return, something rather different from what we've just been doing. A really beautiful album, though, from the vocal group Kitka, as they draw on music from Eastern Europe and the Balkans in their work. A lovely song that we'll hear from them that is a song of longing for the capital city of the country of Georgia. We'll hear that from Kitka from their new album Kolo in just a minute when we return to the Global Village.

0: our new releases show here in the Global Village. And there, a new one from cellist Juan Sebastian Delgado called Tangos Imaginarios, as he revisits the tango music of Carlos Gardel and Astor Piazzolla, kind of the traditional and avant-garde ends of tango music. And they're actually an Astor Piazzolla piece, Jean and Paul, music from Juan Sebastian Delgado. We also heard the group Tree Ein in front of that, their new album Unland, a trio of trumpet, accordion, and bass, and drawing on influences from many different places in their work. Unland is the name of the new release, and we heard On Shore from that. We also heard some music from Tal Mashiach, a guitarist, also a bass player, probably best known for his work with clarinet player Anat Cohen, who actually returns the favor with a guest appearance on a couple of tracks on this release. And this actually a piece that was recorded with Anat Cohen's Cortetino lineup, and Tal revisiting it on his new album called Who's Around, a piece dedicated to the great flamenco guitarist Paco de Lucia, simply called Paco. And a really lovely song and a beautiful album from the group Kitka. They formed in Oakland, California in 1979, and they have spent these many years exploring music of the Balkans and Eastern Europe, and this 10-voice ensemble really doing some beautiful work on their new album, Colo, and a song, as we mentioned, that was a tribute and a longing for the capital city of the country of Georgia. Music from the group Kitka from their album Colo. Here in the Global Village, I'm Chris Heim. Another short break, and when we return, some music from Taco Toki, a trio that makes their own instruments, does their own recording, takes their own photographs. They do it all, and they draw on music from many different places and turn it into something that also is distinctly their own. We'll hear some music from their new release in just a minute when we're back in the Global Village.
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Some wonderful stuff there from French-Lebanese trumpeter Ibrahim Malouf from Volume 2 of his Trumpets of Michel Ange, as he draws on many different influences, brings a whole host of different musicians to join in with him, and also just a whole lot of energy and joy in this release. Music from Ibrahim Malouf and the piece Zatar and Zeit from Volume 2 of Trumpets of Michel Ange. We also heard music from a wonderful group out of Catalonia called La Cochineru. Quanta baera, or how much dancing, or so much dancing, I guess you would translate that title. And a group that actually kind of strikes me as sort of a Spanish answer to Fairport Convention. They're rooted in traditional music, but definitely with a rock base to a lot of what they do. We actually heard one of the more traditional tunes from this new release, but great stuff from La Cochineru. And we started that round with Taco Toki and their own distinctive music, drawing on many different styles of the world, creating their own instruments and everything else around the group as well. And we heard La Cuenta from their new release, Monaco. Here in the Global Village, where we've been checking out some new releases for our monthly New Month, New Music show, full playlist of all of our selections you'll find on our Facebook page. 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

0: Welcome to the Celtic Music Hour with your hosts, Anne and Beth. Last week, we concentrated on flowers. This week, we concentrate on birds. And this time of year, there are many. The Celtic nations were, in years past, made up of many farming communities, and their music includes many mentions of birds of all kinds.
1: We started with the echo mocks the corncrake by Songs of Separation featuring Careen Polwart. The CD is the rough guide to Scottish folk music. The corncrake is a bird native to Europe, so we don't know it here. Its habitat is disappearing, but it was common in Scotland, where the song was written several hundred years ago.
0: Now we're going to hear a tune about a bird that is both here in the U.S. and also in Europe. This is Bill Leslie from the CD Celtic Peace with Golden Eagle.

You're listening to the Celtic Music Hour on KMUZ and KYAC. That was Matt Malloy with The Pigeon on the Gate. That is a well-known tune that we have five samples of. Now we're going to hear Kate Resby from her CD Sleepless with The Wild Goose, which we are familiar with here, mostly in large formations across the sky.

0: You're listening to the Celtic Music Hour on KMUZ and KYAC, and our show on birds. That was John McCusker from the CD The Best of John McCusker with The Chickadee's Christmas. The chickadee is found in North America. Well, let's get to our Celtic calendar, part one.
1: Kaylee, the Valley Society's July Kaylee will be on Friday, July 10th at the VFW Hall at 630 Hood Street in Northeast in Salem. Featured musicians will be Dale and Nell Russ and Teresa Baker. The caller will be Geraldine Murray. Doors open at 7 with a short dance lesson at 7:15. 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
0: Looking for a fun way to exercise? 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The first class is free. 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
1: 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They are from 7 to 8:30. 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
1: Salem's Trad Sessions happen the first Saturdays of the month at 7:30 at Venti's Cafe in downtown Salem. 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

0: We just heard Jerry O'Byrne, producer of the best folk album of 2025 in the UK and Ireland, with The Crows of Homer from his CD The Bog Bodies and Other Stories. He plays 12-string guitar and slide guitar, ukulele, and something called tipple on this one. Before that, we had heard Sean James with a song about a blue-gray cuckoo from the CD The Best of New Welsh Folk Music. And now for this message.
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0: You're listening to the Celtic Music Hour on KMUZ and KYAC. We just heard Matt and Shannon Heaton with The Blackbird from their CD Blue Skies Above. Before that, Seamus Begley and Tim Adie gave us Follow the Heron Home from their CD Disgrace Notes. And we began the set with a Breton group out of Portland, Mistral, and a set of tunes that began with the Grey Birds of Winter. And now it's time for the Celtic Calendar Part 2.
1: 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Music will be provided by the group Kookanandy. 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The Two Rivers Kaylee Band will provide the music there. 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
0: Wednesday, July 22nd, Monmouth Music in the Park will feature a Celtic group, Coming Up Threes. It's held in the Main Street Park Amphitheater at 120 Main Street East. 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Bring a chair or blanket to sit on. 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
1: 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Iona has won awards in 2021 and 2023 for being the Musician of the Year at the MG Alba Scotts Music Awards. Doors open for this concert at 7, with the concert starting at 7:30. Tsunami Books is located at 2585 Willamette Street in Eugene. 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

0: That was the group Setanta from the CD Early Rising with the Mountain Streams Where the Mount Moorcock Crow. And we began the set with Catherine Clare and the Lasses with the Cuckoo.
1: 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Robert Zielinski records this next one at the ocean in Torbay Inlet in Western Australia. It's called The White Bird, and it's from a CD called Kin Gardaroop, and that's the Aboriginal name for the Torbay Inlet.

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That's Esquivel and his orchestra, Granada. The lead-off track on Other Worlds, Other Sounds, Juan Esquivel's first American album, and the one where he really perfected his signature sound. The album sold 70,000 copies in the late 50s, which did not make it a legitimate hit, per se, but it's one of the more important albums in the annals of space-age pop. Welcome to the Retro Cocktail Hour, where the music is always served up shaken, not stirred. I'm Daryl Brogdon. We're together at the Underground Martini Bunker, that below-ground bastion of incredibly strange music. In the hour ahead, we've got a world premiere. Some new music by Tiki Joe's Ocean. It's ahead in this half hour. Also, we'll hear something from Ports of Paradise, a big symphonic exotica record featuring the Ken Darby Singers and music by Alfred Newman. One critic said it's like Mantovani meets Lawrence Welk, which seems a little harsh, I think, but everyone's got an opinion. So, slip into something swanky, pour yourself an adult beverage, and be sure to bring your ears for the Retro Cocktail Hour.

That is a mambo band from Belgium, El Tatu del Tigre, and Mambo of the Times, a tune from their debut album, 2001. The band was formed in 1999 and lasted about a decade before it broke up. Before that, on the Retro Cocktail Hour, Moonlight Serenade, done Latin style by Cesar Concepcion and his orchestra. Cesar was a Puerto Rican band leader who was in New York for many years, then moved back to his native land to start this band. Daryl Brogdon here with another Retro Cocktail Hour. And in about 5 minutes, Les Baxter from The Primitive and the Passionate. Next, it's Mariela. She was a singer from Spain who worked in France during the 1960s and turned out several albums combining Latin with surf music and the French yé-yé sound that was so popular in the early 1960s. Here's Mariela with La Cucaracha.

That's Les Baxter and his orchestra, Fiesta Brava, on the Retro Cocktail Hour. This is from The Primitive and the Passionate, 1961. It features the voice of Tiki, who I believe is really soprano Beverly Ford. She appeared on Les Baxter's TV special around this time, so my money's on her. Before that, the Swedish exotica band Ixtawela with Dengue Fever. That's from their very first album, Pagan Rites, which came out in 2013. You've got the Retro Cocktail Hour, and me, Daryl Brogdon, here to serenade you with the sounds of space-age pop, right here at the Underground Martini Bunker. Still to come, Dominic Frontieri on the accordion, plus vibraphonist Mark Riddle and the Stolen Idols, all in the next half hour. Well, it doesn't happen often, but this week on the Retro Cocktail Hour, we have a world premiere. Our friends at Tiki Joe's Ocean have a new album coming out soon, and they sent along a preview of that new album. This is a tune that is probably most familiar from an album called Bossa Nova with Strings Attached, done by saxophonist Bill Perkins in the early 1960s. So, for the first time anywhere, here's Tiki Joe's Ocean with Little Bird.

There's something brand new by Tiki Joe's Ocean. That's Little Bird. You're on the Retro Cocktail Hour. Keep your eyes peeled for that upcoming album by Tiki Joe's Ocean. Later on the Retro Cocktail Hour, we'll hear Mark Riddle's Aloha Caftan Society theme. And there's music from the movie Krakatoa East of Java for you volcano fans. Okay, so if you listen to this show regularly, you've probably heard me play stuff featuring the very talented saxophonist Plaz Johnson. He came out of Louisiana, part of a musical family that apparently had their own band. Plaz was recording by the late 40s and in the 50s became one of the busiest studio musicians on the West Coast. Plaz had a brother, Ray, with whom he recorded early in his career. Ray was a pianist, composer, and a band leader. His pianos featured on hundreds of records. A record producer once said Ray Johnson could play a head of lettuce and have a hit record. Here's Ray with Blue Congo

That's Dominic Frontieri at the accordion. Uno Mas. It's from 1956 and the album Fabulous here on the Retro Cocktail Hour, where in just a few minutes we'll sample Ports of Paradise, an album of exotic tunes featuring composer Alfred Newman and the Ken Darby Singers. Also, The Stolen Idols play Les Baxter. Next, it's vibraphonist Mark Riddle, who's been busy of late, turning out lots of music, including an EP called The Aloha Caftan Society Theme. I'm sure there's a story behind that somewhere. Anyway, here's the title tune on KPR.

Les Baxter's Busy Port, played here on the Retro Cocktail Hour by the Stolen Idols, from their first and so far only album, Moonlight Offerings, which came out in 2014. Before that, the theme music for the movie Krakatoa, East of Java, composed by Frank Duvall. This is, I guess, a disaster movie from 1969, but you got to know you're in trouble when the title of the movie gets it wrong. Krakatoa is not east of Java, it's west. Also, Alfred Newman and the Candarby Singers from an album called Ports of Paradise. This was a big symphonic and choral exotica record. Alfred Newman wrote the music for the movie The Hurricane in 1937, so I guess he had some affinity for exotica music. We heard him on The Enchanted Sea, which had been a minor hit for the Islanders in the late 1950s. Thanks for joining us here for another Retro Cocktail Hour. I'm Daryl Brogdon. Music from the production library, coming up. Now here's Kansas City's own Cynthia Van Roden. She appears every week at venues around town, and her most recent album is Lost Verses. From that, this is Poinciana.

0: That's Lazy Day, composed by Pete Moore for the KPM Library. This appears on one of the Hotel Easy CDs, all of which came out in 1997 and feature music drawn from KPM. These CDs, I think, went out of print almost as soon as they arrived, and they can be a little hard to find, but they're out there, so keep looking. Before that, Single Soiree. It's by Richard Fex, also apparently from a production library. Okay, well, the clock just filed an HR complaint and walked out, so I'm going to take that to mean this hour is about done. Thanks so much for being here. 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
1: 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Monmouth is the home of Western Oregon University and the base for many small business owners and entrepreneurs, and is set against the backdrop of our historic Main Street. 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

0: Addie Flor and his orchestra, Summer Girl, starting another round of the Retro Cocktail Hour. This appears on a CD called Holiday in Brazil, featuring tunes drawn from the brilliant music catalog in Germany. Welcome to the Retro Cocktail Hour, where the music is always shaken, not stirred. Daryl Brogdon here at the underground martini bunker, that below decks hideaway, watched over by our giant Moai, Fred the Head.
1: I don't throw shade. I am the shade.
0: That he is. Ahead of us in this hour, Cal Jader from probably his most popular album, Soul Sauce. Also new music by the Nomads, Lexotica, and the new Les Baxter Orchestra. But wait, there's more. We'll hear from Barbara Moore, whose voice is featured on a lot of production library records. And there's Spy Jazz by Lalo Schifrin. There's no password required for this party. Just bring your... Yes, I own the smoking jacket attitude for the Retro Cocktail Hour.

That's 101 Strings, conducted by Les Baxter for A Fair in Aruba, a tune from the album K-Mango. This is one of the last of the first generation Exotica records. It came out in 1970 on the budget label All Shire Records. Before that, Tanya, a tune composed by pianist Lonnie Hewitt for Cal Jader's album Soul Sauce. This has got to be one of Cal's finest albums. It came out in 1964. Besides Cal at the Vibes, it's got guitarist Kenny Burrell and percussionist Willie Bobo and Armando Peraza. Thanks for digging the tunes. You're at the Retro Cocktail Hour. I'm Daryl Brogdon. Later in this half hour, we've got something new by the Nomads, an album called Cocktails for the Brokenhearted. Next, here is the new Les Baxter Orchestra. They made their debut at Tiki Oasis a couple of years ago. This is Les Baxter's Simba.

That's a bit of music from the Sylvester Production Library. It's called Beach Party, composed by Keith Popworth, and here on the Retro Cocktail Hour. Before that, Fungi Mama, a tune composed by trumpeter Blue Mitchell and played here by the Nomads, a band from San Francisco, in their new album, Cocktails for the Brokenhearted. It's available at bandcamp.com. It's the Retro Cocktail Hour. I'm Daryl Brogdon with singer Joni Summers, joined by guitarist Larendo Almeida on an album of Bossa Nova. It's coming up in the next half hour. But now, here's a group called Voices in Latin. Barbara Moore did the arrangements on this album. She also played piano and sang on the album. Barbara is best known, I guess, through her work in production libraries over the years. From the album Something Cool, here's The Look of Love.

Guitars and Lovers is the name of that one. It's Anthony Maurer and his orchestra for an album called String Scene. And here on the Retro Cocktail Hour. Before that, Quiet Nights of Quiet Stars, done by Joni Summers on the album Softly, the Brazilian Sound, where she's accompanied by guitarist Laurindo Almeida. And Rio Magic, a tune from the KPM library by Neil Richardson, who spent much of his career writing music for production libraries. This tune shows up in the movie OSS 117, Lost in Rio. You're with me, Daryl Brogdon, for the Retro Cocktail Hour, where in just a few minutes we'll hear the new exotic sounds of Lexotica, plus Serge Gainsbourg and Lalo Schifrin. The Retro Cocktail Hour is right here each and every week on stations throughout the nation, including KPTZ, Port Townsend, Washington, WIUP, Indiana, Pennsylvania, and the stations of Wyoming Public Radio. 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

The Tony Martinez Quintet and Bernie's Tune. This was 1954. Tony's band had a rotating cast of characters, and although I can't tell for sure from this record, it's possible that Tony's joined here by Eddie Cano at the piano and Jack Costanzo on bongos. Still to come in the Retro Cocktail Hour, we'll hear from Serge Gainsbourg. Since his death, he's become revered as kind of a music legend in France. Like the man said, sometimes death is a good career move. Also, Joe Fender, which was not his real name. As Joe Fender, he only did one record, and it was 1974. That's coming up. Next is a band from San Francisco called Lexotica. They have a new album, Introducing Lexotica, that's available now at bandcamp.com. They describe themselves as a tiki-themed space-age lounge group. Now you're talking. From their debut album, this is Guy from Altadena.

The music is by Lalo Schifrin. It's called simply Tilt, and it's from a spy movie called The Liquidator. You're on the Retro Cocktail Hour. This was one of many 007 wannabes that came along in the mid-1960s. I don't know if The Liquidator made much of a splash at the box office, but the music by Lalo Schifrin is terrific. Ahead of that, Cool Air Cafe by the notorious Serge Gainsbourg. He was very popular in France, but he was also quite often in trouble with the authorities for the sexual content in many of his songs. I don't know if there was anything objectionable in Cool Air Cafe, but then I don't speak French. Also, we heard Sid Dale and his orchestra with A Man and a Woman. This is on Love Isn't Just for the Young. That's one of the few albums by Sid Dale that were released to the general public. Most of his stuff is for production libraries, which were available only to media outlets. Well, the clock on the wall is saying, nope. And who am I to argue? We got to get out pretty quick, but first, thank you so much for joining us here at the Underground Martini Bunker. I'm Daryl Brogdon, always glad for the pleasure of your company. 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And we'll leave you with Joe Fender and his orchestra. Joe was really the German band leader, Frank Blyer, who, for some reason, had about 10 different phony names that he used from time to time. Maybe he owed somebody money. Roses and Rainbows on the Retro Cocktail Hour.

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I'm going way back.

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I was alone. I should have known you were temptation. You smiled, luring me on. My heart was gone. You were temptation.

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I never really knew Woody Guthrie, but I can't help feel that somehow I always knew Woody. This record is a collection of songs I just naturally learned and loved in my early years of playing and singing.

the beauty and the genius of Woody Guthrie. For he was just an ordinary man. He made all the mistakes, had all the vices, all the good and the bad things that every ordinary person has. He never gave you the feeling that he was better than you in any way. And he never gave you the feeling that he was worse than you. But that he loved you because you were just like him. He was just like you. Somehow without thinking, he tapped the reality and the dream of what it meant to be an American.

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But Mona Lisa must have had the highway blues. 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
2: Let's get our journey started. We're going to take off from Kansas with music from Rematri Nation featuring Lisa LaRue and Juan Leon.

That's music from Rematri Nation. They'll be in our spotlight in about 25 minutes. Here's Speakers of Tomorrow from Brothers of Different Mothers.

0: Grupo Fantasma, Saturday Night in the Park. All right, here we go. Music now from Exit and Tom B. This is Color Nature Gone.
1: Song from our album, Silent Warrior, song. It has to do with ecology. Song called Color Nature Gone.

Oh yeah, that's music from Zoe, and that's Luna. I'm Larry Kay. We're celebrating 20 years on the radio. We got our start in Minneapolis, and now we're down here in Florida, moving around the country, continuing the circle. All right, here we go. 1915. I'm Larry Kay. We are Indigenous in Music. Let's get that straight. Indigenous in Music. Yeah.

0: That's music from 1915 from Argentina. We're going to take a short break. When we return, our guest, Rematrination, will be in the spotlight.
1: Beautiful girl.
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0: Welcome to our Indigenous in Music Spotlight Interview. I'm Larry Kay. Tonight, we welcome back an extraordinary artist and visionary. Lisa LaRue is joining us once again, this time alongside multi-instrumentalist Juan R. Leon. Together, they form Rematri Nation, and today we're honored to debut their powerful new album, The Red Dress. Released on Red Dress Day, this project stands as both as a memorial and a call to action, honoring missing and murdered Indigenous women, girls, and two-spirited people. This is more than music. It's a voice that demands to be heard. Ladies and gentlemen, let's welcome back into our spotlight, Lisa LaRue and Juan Leon. How you doing?
1: Great.
2: Doing good.
3: Doing good. Thank you very much.
0: Nice.
3: How are you?
0: I'm doing well. A little warm over here in Florida. What's the temperature like in your areas?
1: Cold. It is cold. Rainy and cold.
3: God.
1: Cold weather.
0: And you're in Kansas.
3: Man.
1: I am. It's in the 50s.
0: And Juan, you're over here in Florida. Your temperature is nice and warm.
3: Yeah, it was, let's see, it is currently 93 right now.
1: Wow.
3: But not very humid.
0: Okay.
3: Like, you know what, we know what's coming humidity-wise.
0: Well, I'm happy to have you back on, Lisa, and excited to hear about your new music. Why don't we start by telling our listening audience a little bit about yourselves, and then we'll talk about the new album, The Red Dress. So, ladies, hit the stage first.
1: Yeah, so I'm Lisa LaRue, and I'm a former Sound of America Records artist. I was on the National Visions label, former NAMI nominee. I've done projects for Cherokee Nation, for the children, and I've also done a lot of progressive rock music that wasn't Native-focused, and I decided it was time to kind of get that focus back in the spotlight again, and that's where Rematri Nation was born.
0: Juan, you're next. Tell us about yourself.
3: Hi, I'm Juan Leon, and I was born in Sonora, Mexico, of Yaqui and Tarahumara descent.
0: Mm-hmm.
3: Three months old when my parents came back to the United States, and I grew up in Southern California, moved to South Carolina back in the early 90s, and then moved down here to Florida in the late 90s. I've been here ever since.
0: Sure.
3: And I've been playing music maybe since the late 70s, not professionally, but I started playing around with, my dad always had guitars around the house and stuff. And then I started playing drums in high school, and then somebody gave me a guitar, and eventually I got a bass guitar. And after that, I was like hooked on the bass and the lower registers and, and just the groove and the funk part of music, the thunder. Lisa calls me the thunder guy, so.
0: Lisa, tell us about your vision. This album is deeply connected to Red Dress Day and the MMIWG2S movement. Can you share what inspired you both to take on such an important and emotional project?
1: Yeah, this really is turned out to be serendipitous in many, many ways. But my very first album that Tom B. had signed me with, Tom B. signed me with SOAR, was Beloved Tribal Women. And it was an album that honored Native and Indigenous women of the past. And I've been thinking a lot about, you know, that was in the 90s. And that was, you know, I've been making music a long time and kind of come, like we just talked about, and Juan was talking about circles. And I have kind of come full circle at my age now, where I thought we need to start honoring the women, not just of the past, but of now and of the future. And I got to thinking about MMIW so much because I know missing women. And, you know, I thought this would be an excellent thing to kind of bring that into perspective as today, and people that are interested in, maybe not in history, but they want to do something now and for our future, our children, our children's children. So I started working on this, and it changed. The whole time I was working on it, it kept changing, because I was going to do it like Beloved Tribal Women, where I picked women, famous or well-known women that have gone missing. And I'm like, no. There's nobody more special than anybody. If you're missing, you are special right there. You know, so it's all of the women and all of the Two-Spirit, all the girls, all of the men, everyone who has gone missing. And so it kept changing while I was working on it. Some of the songs I threw out because they just didn't fit what I was doing anymore. But the serendipitous part was there's an indigenous, Hispanic indigenous artist, visual artist here in town that I know. He works nationwide. He's a very renowned artist, Luke Rocha. And the day that the album was released, it was announced officially Luke had gone missing.
2: Oh, no.
1: Just 3 days ago, this, on the day it was released. So now I'm like, you know, this, I'm also dedicating this to Luke, you know. And it was that made it all the more powerful to me, and it made it so real, you know.
2: Sure. Juan, what's the best way to get a hold of you two?
3: You can get a hold of me through my website at it's juanrleon, godaddysites.com. And also you can visit the my Bandcamp page, juanrleon. And you can also visit the Melodic Revolution Records website. I think we have a little bio page on the site.
2: All right.
3: And that's how you get a hold of me.
2: Bam. We'll send them all over there.
1: Yeah.
3: There you go. Thank you.
1: Also go to lisalaruemusic.com and links for all of that. There's a link for Juan. So a link for Melodic Revolution. Mm-hmm. And also Wadulisi Records, which is the sub-label of Melodic Revolution. It's the Native American and Indigenous sub-label that we're now heading up at Melodic Revolution, so that we can bring Native music to the world and not just our community.
2: Right on. Let's do it together. I'm there to help.
1: Yeah, awesome. We love you, Larry. Thank you.
2: Yeah.
3: Larry's awesome.
2: You're tuned in to Indigenous and Music with Larry Kay, and today we're featuring Lisa LaRue and Juan Leon, and we're happy to have them debut their album together with us right here on Indigenous and Music. You can read all about them and hear this interview again at indigenousandmusic.com. Lisa, Juan, it's been a pleasure to have you both on. Great music. You guys are doing good performance together. And congratulations to you both on your new album and today's album premiere.
1: What-o.
3: Thank you, brother. We really appreciate your support. We appreciate your time. And Lisa, love you, sister. And hopefully we'll be bringing you awesome music for a very long time.
2: Yes. You both stay in touch with us, for sure.
1: We definitely will.
3: Definitely.
2: We're going to play you a track from their new album. Here is Ceremony Beyond the Fence.

0: That was Ceremony Beyond the Fence off the debut album, The Red Dress, from Rematrination. In case you're just tuning in, Lisa LaRue and Juan Leon were just here and stopped by in our spotlight.
1: Welcome to Indigenous.

you down, go. That's music from Jessica Hernandez and the Deltas from Detroit. Hey, Janelle Monáe right before that, Babylon. All right, here we go. Hermanos McKenzie. I'm Larry K. We are indigenous in music.

0: Oh yeah. Hermanos McKenzie. I'm Larry Kay. If you ever want to get a hold of me, feel free to email me at larry@indigenousandmusic.com and I'll email you back. Let's hook it up. We're going to take a short break. We will be right back. 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
0: It's time to head up to Ontario. We got music now from J.D. Crosstown. He'll be in our spotlight next week. This is The Devil.

Nathan Cunningham and Relic. Hey, right now, if you ever want to get a hold of me, feel free to email me at larry@indigenousandmusic.com, and I'll email you back. Hook us up. Let me know where you're at or how I can help you. All right, here we go. The Milaman Collective, Chasing the Moon. I'm Larry Kay. We are Indigenous in Music.

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0: tierra o con calor. The people are resisting day to day. 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
1: 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Let's save our Mother Earth. All right, up to South Dakota. Here's Night Shield, Broken Dreams.
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It's time for the home stretch. Let's walk it with Chantel Ducard over in Denver, Colorado. Here is Show Me What Love Is.

Oh yeah. Hanneberg. Black Velvet. All the way from Toronto. Hey, right now, if you want to get a hold of me, you can text me on the Talking Text Line. 936-628-4837. That's 936 Natives. The Talking Text Line. Yeah. All right, over to LA. Here's Stolen Identity. This is Galaxies. I'm Larry Kay.

That's music from Old Soul Rebel, One Day. All right. Here's 0 to 11 by Julian Taylor. We are indigenous in music.

That's music from Cinematic. Being our spotlight here in a couple of weeks. Some good indigenous rock. We're going to take a short break and close the show with music from our guest, Rematri Nation. We'll be right back. 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Let's close the show with music from our guest, Rematri Nation. Here is The Power of Lucy.

0: there you go. Another 2 hours of Indigenous and Music with me, Larry Kay, from the Ho-Chunk Nation, bringing it to you every week, right here on this fine station. I'd like to thank my guests, Juan Leon and Lisa LaRue from Rematri Nation, for stopping by and giving us an update on their brand new album, The Red Dress. Rock and roll. Extreme. We love it. And the good news is J.D. Crosstown will be in the spotlight next week. Thank you for tuning in to Indigenous in Music and supporting us and our musicians. Indigenous in Music has been produced by me, Larry Kay. Our engineer is Paul Salvatore. Our theme music is composed by Lenny Long. Today's show has been recorded at the Say Magazine Studios in Bradenton, Florida. 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Have yourself a good evening and a good night. Until next time, from all of us here at Indigenous in Music, adios.
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And I'm just looking at the songs that I've got stacked up to maybe play today. Might be a weird song or a weird show. Happens sometimes on these long holiday weekends. I'm going to start off here with Walking My Cat Named Dog by They Might Be Giants. Okay.

Some station I was listening to this last week, might have been WNXP out of Nashville. Somebody was doing like a whole set of Stax Records songs, including that one, Booker T and the MGs, Green Onions. And I was like, I should do at least one or two songs from Stax. Not any particular reason other than it's awesome. Great song. And before that was Jackie Shane, not a Stax performer, but covering Rufus Thomas's Walking the Dog, sort of legendary Stax recording as well. Jack Shane was very prominent in the Toronto scene, an early trans performer. That's her cover of Walking the Dog. It started off with them by the Giants, Walking My Cat Named Dog. Just heard about Green Onions. Let's hear Gustifer Yellow Gold singing about One's Onions.

Elizabeth Cotton with Freight Train. Little folkies did Chug-a-lug-a-lug, Train a-comin'. That's from their Smithsonian Folkways debut. And Gustavo Yellowgold did One's Onions. Happy 4th of July weekend to you. Hope you've enjoyed the long weekend, or you are in the process of enjoying the long weekend. And let's see here. How shall we celebrate America? I think we shall celebrate America with Jason Isbell in the 400 unit, with Brittany Spencer and John Paul White helping out, covering an incredible song written by Jim Weatherly, done most notably by Gladys Knight and the Pips. It's Midnight Train to Georgia. It's a train theme.

gotten there in the first set. And if you've listened to the show for a while, you've got a pretty good bet that if I'm playing Elizabeth Cotton somewhere, probably also going to play Firehose in memory of Elizabeth Cotton. The show is Spare the Rock, Spoil the Child. Music for kids and their grown-ups come to you from KUTX 98.9, the Austin Music Experience. And we're at the point in the show when I need your help, friends. Here's what's going to happen. I'm going to ask you if you have a question. You're going to say yes. I'm then going to ask you what that question is, and you're going to yell as loudly as you can, so loudly I can hear you here in the studio. Are you prepared to rock?

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Sweet pure beef patty, lettuce, tomato. 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

0: That is the family music project of Matt Pryor from the Get Up Kids. It's the Terrible Twos, When I Get to 11. Heard from R.E.M., Stand, and Ramones, Do You Remember Rock and Roll Radio? And, of course, Cuckoo and the Shackletons with Cat Party. Coming up before the end of the show, we're going to hear new music from Lachi, featuring Lisa Loeb and Raoul Madone. We're going to go back to a fun, weird compilation that Shovels and Rope put out. Maybe Dan and Claudia Zane's getting some help from Steve Earle. We'll find out.
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0: The stuff that Dan Zanes has put out since becoming musical and life partners with Claudia Zanes has just been incredible. And love that song. It's Tomorrow's Train, Steve Earle helping out. Heard My Morning Jacket doing a Timmy Thomas cover before that. The probably second best known Timmy Thomas song, Rainbow Power. New music from Lachey. We're going to chat with Lachey, I think, on next week's show, probably. Hear all about that new album and project. This has Lisa Loeb and Raoul Midon on it. Song is I Like Me.
1: I like me. I like the way I walk. I like the way I talk and the way I think. I like the way

Shovels and Rope doing their version of the Ants Go Marching. At Latchy before that here on Spare the Rock, Spoil the Child. And friends, we have reached the end of the show. Thanks for hanging out with me. My name's Bill Childs. I said that strangely. Let me try that again. My name's Bill Childs, here with you every week. Delighted to be here. 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
2: From WHYY and PRX, this is Sports in America. The World Cup has arrived in Philadelphia, and for one extraordinary summer, Pennsylvania finds itself at the center of the sports world. Along with the tournament, the state is hosting the MLB All-Star Game and playing a major role in America's 250th birthday celebration. We begin outside Lincoln Financial Field with Pennsylvania Governor Josh Shapiro. We talk about growing up a Philly sports fan, the promises and pressures of hosting one of the biggest sporting events on earth, and whether sports still have the power to bring people together. Then journalist Colby Ikowitz joins us for some insight on the governor. Having covered Shapiro for years, she helps us understand how sports have shaped his public identity, what this remarkable summer means for Pennsylvania, and why moments like the World Cup become tests of leadership as much as celebrations of sports. That's all coming up on Sports in America.
3: Just outside Lincoln Financial Field, or sorry, Philadelphia Stadium, as FIFA would prefer us call it, on a stormy, sweltering day at the World Cup, it felt like all eyes were on South Philly. Mobs of fans from all corners of the globe were making their way into the stadium, surrounded by volunteers and security. My home state is in the middle of a summer unlike any it's seen before. Along with the World Cup, Pennsylvania hosted the NFL draft this year. It's welcoming the MLB All-Star Game and playing a central role in America's 250th birthday celebration, the semi-quincentennial, which means that while Josh Shapiro may be one of the country's most talked about governors and a person whose name inevitably comes up whenever people start speculating about 2028, these days he's more focused on traffic patterns, public safety, and how to help international visitors enjoy their stay. We wanted to talk to Governor Shapiro to understand what it takes to host these massive events and whether they can possibly deliver all they promised to the local community. This was kind of a crazy thing to attempt, you know, having a serious conversation with the governor over raucous fans at a soccer match, to say nothing of the thunderstorms, but we thought it was just crazy enough to work. Now, we should say, Josh Shapiro was a Philly sports fan long before entering politics. It's an identity that he clings to when he calls occasionally into sports radio and tries to remain just a guy. It's Josh from Juniata calling, he says. Just someone sitting three stools down at McGlinchey's. A guy who instinctively understands why sports matter to people far beyond what happens on the field or the pitch. So when we sat down together outside the link, we talked about the challenge of hosting one of the biggest sporting events on earth, the strange overlap between politics and sports, the rise of sports gambling on kids' phones, and whether sports really do bring us together the way we always say they do. It's a conversation about PA's sports summer, but also about fandom, community, and what it means to welcome the world at a moment when America feels deeply divided. At first, the fans there did not exactly seem to understand what they were seeing on stage. Good afternoon, everybody. I am inviting you to take a brief break from football and the World Cup to come listen to a conversation that will involve football and the World Cup. My name is David Green. I host a brand new show called Sports in America. I hope you all check it out. There's a QR code like above my head to my right.
2: It's a new show, national show and podcast that is produced here in Philly by WHYY. Airs nationally, and you can check out the podcast. And we have conversations about sports and life, like the one I'm about to have with the person sitting to my left, who is one of the biggest sports fans in the city of Philadelphia and the state of Pennsylvania, also happens to be the governor of the state of Pennsylvania, Governor Josh Shapiro.
4: Great to be with you. What's up, Philly?
2: Governor, thanks for doing this.
4: It's great to be with you. Let's talk some soccer.
2: Yeah. On a day like this, do you kind of wish that you could not be governor and just be Josh from Junietta?
4: Josh from Junietta. That's my WIP name when I call into sports radio. But no, I mean, I'm just a huge sports fan, as on everybody else is here. And this is just an epic event that we're hosting here in Philly. We couldn't be more pumped. And to see everybody here, I just came from Lemon Hill, where we've got the Fan Fest. People are just out. They're joyful. It's extraordinary.
2: We're going to talk about your fandom in a few minutes. I mean, your general sports fandom. But how big a soccer guy have you been through your life? Is this a sort of a World Cup-focused thing, or have you always loved this sport?
4: To be honest, look, I like the Union, but I'm more of a World Cup, a little bit of a Johnny-come-lately when it comes to soccer every 4 years. But when I get into it, I'm into it. It's not like I am with the Phils and the Birds and the Sixers and the Flyers, kind of following it every day.
2: Can we hear it for Messi, who just scored two goals in that match and set the record for career goals in a World Cup? That was extraordinary.
4: Apparently, we have some people who don't like Messi here.
2: Yeah, but an extraordinary,
4: unbelievable
2: moment.
4: He, to me, is like MJ. He's like Michael Jordan. He's not just the best in the game. He is playing at a different level, right? He's just doing things at a different level. Look, I think Mbappe, who we're going to see in an hour or so, he's an extraordinary player. I don't know that he's next level the way Messi is. I think Messi's the GOAT, just like MJ is. And I'll fight anybody on that who thinks it's LeBron, by the way.
2: So let's talk about the World Cup. You obviously, as governor, have been very involved in bringing and having this tournament in Philadelphia. Why was it so important for Philadelphia to be one of the host cities?
4: Look, we are blessed to live in the greatest country on the face of the earth. And for those of you who live here in the Philly area or in Pennsylvania, we are blessed to live in the place where it all began. And so when we were focused on how to celebrate USA 250, certainly there had to be a whole lot of history, but there had to be a bunch of opportunities for us to gather as a community. So we had the NFL draft out in Pittsburgh, where we set a record for attendance. We had March Madness here in Philly. We had the PGA Championship out in Delco. We've got the World Cup now. We've got MLB All-Star coming about 2 weeks or so after the quarterfinals here. And then we just announced, I hope you all heard, we got UFC 330 coming right here to Xfinity Mobile
2: Even more.
4: Arena. And I just think, David, sports is an opportunity to bring people together who have different views on politics, different views on the world, but who come together, and they don't give a damn who you voted for. They're just there to cheer on their team. And I think there's something really special about sports to be able to do that. So we wanted sports to be an important part of celebrating USA 250.
2: There's been a lot of talk back and forth about what the actual economic impact will be for cities like Philly, like Los Angeles, like Seattle, like Boston. You know, Rahm Emanuel, when he was thinking about bringing the World Cup to Chicago, said this, well-known thing now. I don't know what any other mayor or governor is doing, but do you expect me to treat the Chicago taxpayers as the dumb money at the table? He's worried that this was going to be more of a disadvantage to cities and the taxpayers would feel these hidden costs. If you think he's wrong, tell me why.
4: I mean, look, I didn't see Rahm's comments. I can't react to him, but take a look at this place. Take a look at our streets. Take a look at our restaurants and our bars. They are packed. We think the World Cup's going to generate $770 million of economic impact. It's thousands of jobs. But beyond that, it's all of you. It's folks hanging out. It's people being together. It's people coming to Philly and Pennsylvania for the first time, falling in love with it, and coming back over and over and over again. Hospitality and tourism is a huge part of our economy in Pennsylvania. Over $80 billion of economic impact. 500,000 Pennsylvanians work in hospitality and tourism. And this has proven to be a huge success.
2: So you're banking on this having a snowball effect in future years.
4: I think it's both things. I think it's the economic impact today, and I think it is the dollars that we're going to see in future years as people come back. But make no mistake, this is a huge win for this Commonwealth. And I'll just share with you, we appropriated about $60 million for all of the events in 2026. We're talking NFL Draft, Major League Baseball All-Star Game, World Cup. And the dollars we're investing are for infrastructure, public safety, things like that. And I think we're getting a huge ROI, a huge return on investment here.
2: How much of it is, and I'm going to use this term, putting Philadelphia on the map? Because this came up in some of the conversations with some of the host city committees in Los Angeles negotiating some of these deals with FIFA. The head of the LA Sports Commission told FIFA, like, what are we getting out of this? And FIFA's response was, you're putting your city on the map. Does Philadelphia need to be put on the map?
4: I mean, I don't think we need to be put on the map. Y'all pretty proud of being from Philadelphia? What do you say? Yeah. I think we're on the map. I think it's about giving Pennsylvanians, giving visitors, the opportunity to do some extraordinary once-in-a-lifetime stuff. Look, I've been a Philly sports fan my entire life. For those of you who are fans, you have never seen all of these events stacked up one after another in your lifetime. You will never see it again. We worked hard to deliver that. That's great for people who live here. It's great for visitors. It's great for our economy. I think we're on the map. I think it's about making sure that here in this year where we're celebrating the greatest country on the face of the earth, we're doing it Philly style with great sports and great family and togetherness.
2: Do you understand why some people are sort of waiting to see whether this was a positive or negative for our country, for our state, for these cities that are hosting?
4: There's always the naysayers out there. There's always the people that question. That's fine. We're seeing a great ROI. We're seeing a ton of excitement.
2: I want to get to your fandom. Your earliest Philly sports memory growing up here.
4: I think the one that first impacted me were the 83 Sixers, right? Dr. J with the Cradle Rock dunk over L.A., Moses Malone saying we're going to win in fo-fo-fo. I mean, to me, that was the first team that I fell in love with. I followed every second of every game. I called into sports radio when I was lucky enough to get through to vent or share my opinion, and they were just an extraordinary team. And then I think going through the lean years after that, particularly as a, you know, growing up as an adult, not having big wins, and then becoming a father, and then all of a sudden our teams were great again. Our teams were winning. The Birds won a Super Bowl, and my kids thought that's just the way it always was. Right. I had to live through the lean years so my kids could experience this. So I think those 83 Sixers got me started. We lived through the lean years, and now we're back with winning teams really at every level.
2: What role does sports play in you being a father?
4: Sports plays an extraordinarily important role in being a dad because it gives me and the kids, I'm blessed with four kids, the opportunity to have those quiet moments to sit together on the couch and watch a game, to actually schedule our hectic lives around a Sixers game or around a Sunday Birds game. I know it may be hard for some folks out here to understand the crazy life that we lead, and I am blessed to lead it on your behalf as governor, but when we get those couple of hours, those 3 hours of family time, we cherish that. And for us, sports is sort of that moment on the calendar, that place on the couch we sit, where we can reconnect as a family and enjoy each other's company.
2: Has there ever been a moment where you've had to, because of circumstances, turn off the sports fan and become the governor, like in a split second?
4: I mean, look, getting ready for the NFL draft in Pittsburgh was a great example of that. I wanted to be the fan, focus on who's going to pick who and what the intrigue was about football. But I knew I had a job to do on public safety, on making sure the infrastructure was built out, making sure that everybody had a safe time and a wonderful experience. Similar dynamic with the World Cup and with our planning for MLB All-Star. You got to appreciate what fans feel. But I got a job to do as governor to make sure everybody has a safe and enjoyable time. And so it's a little hard for me to sit and enjoy a match or enjoy a game when I'm focused on just making sure everybody's having a safe time. People get to and from the venue safely and enjoy the time with their kids. I find joy in watching everybody else get a lot of pleasure out of this.
2: As someone who grew up mostly in Pittsburgh, I was born in Philadelphia, diehard 76ers fan my whole life because my mom was, but we moved to Pittsburgh when I was 5 years old. Now I'm all Steelers, Penguins, and Pirates. You obviously need votes in Western Pennsylvania to win re-election as governor. How do you navigate your birds' obsession when you're in places like Pittsburgh and Washington and the West?
4: Well, here's what I'd say. I don't think you can BS your way through sports. I think you got to be authentic and real. And I'm a Philly sports fan. Now, it doesn't mean I can't respect the hell out of the City of Champions in Pittsburgh. I mean, they got six rings, the Steelers do. The Penguins are an extraordinary franchise. By the way, even the Pirates are starting to play better. Which is nice to see. But even when I'm out in Pittsburgh, I don't BS about sports. You got to root for the teams you rooted for growing up, and I'm honest about that.
2: I want to talk a little bit about the intersection of politics and sports that we've seen in this World Cup. So much talk leading up to this moment that our politics and our country were going to impact us hosting this mega event. What's been your read so far? Has politics been too intertwined? Have we pushed it aside too much and not used it as a moment to reflect on who we are? Like, what have you thought of this relationship so far?
4: I think it's been really beautiful. You go talk to people in the stands who are here cheering for their team. They don't care who you voted for. They don't really care what your politics are. They're just here to watch world-class soccer. And even if they're not a huge soccer fan, they're here to be part of this experience. I also share with you, I was over at Lemon Hill, and for those of you who have not been to Lemon Hill, go check it out. It's amazing. The number of people from foreign countries who came over to me to thank me for welcoming them to Philly, to Pittsburgh, to Pennsylvania, to tell me how kind everybody's been. And a few people said to me that they were surprised, given, you know, the way our president talks, given some of the run-up to the World Cup, this sort of feeling that we didn't want foreigners in our country. I think they feel welcome, and I think they see Philadelphia as a welcoming city, and Philadelphia is a place that embraces people from all different walks of life.
2: Coming up, we're going to have more from our conversation.
5: Welcome back to Sports in America,
2: and let's get back to our conversation with Pennsylvania's Governor Josh Shapiro that was recorded live outside the World Cup. I want to, because I have both my sports fan hat on and my journalist hat on, I want to ask you about a moment that has really stuck with me during this World Cup in Los Angeles, which is my home city, at a game at SoFi between Iran and New Zealand. There was a fan in the stands who proudly had an Israeli flag. Security came up to him and confiscated the flag and said they were doing it for his safety. And he pointed out that there were other flags in the stands at SoFi, including Palestinian flag that he saw. He didn't understand why, you know, they were taking his flag. And he said that he was experiencing that as anti-Semitism. This whole kind of question of how to keep a certain segment of our society safe without singling them out is something that's obviously very sensitive for American Jews and all Jews. Was that a moment where they were trying to keep him safe, or was it anti-Semitism, as he said?
4: It's hard for me to comment. I didn't see what happened. And I think it is important that people be able to demonstrate the pride in their country, the pride in their feelings or affinity toward a club or toward a country. And I think that should be encouraged, not discouraged. I can't really comment on what happened at SoFi. I didn't see it. I don't know the circumstances around it. But I think what I've seen, and people walking down the streets wearing different jerseys, being draped in different flags, is pride in their country, proud of who they are. And I think we want to find ways to embrace that and protect that.
2: How are you and your family doing a little more than a year on now since the attack on the governor's mansion, you know, as Passover was just getting started? I mean, a guy came in and attacked the mansion when you and your family were sleeping upstairs.
4: First off, thank you for asking. We're doing well, and we're doing well, thankfully, due to prayers of a lot of people here and all across Pennsylvania. People from all different walks of life, all different religions, showing a unified faith and lifting us up and strengthening us. I'll just tell you, I'm not deterred in my work. I'm not afraid to do this work. I'm proud to do this work. It's been challenging as a dad to know that doing this job that you love, put your kids' lives at risk, put your wife's life at risk. And so we've had a lot of family conversations about that. We've worked through it. But I will tell you that I'm more determined than ever before to do this work. I'm not going to back down from the bad guys.
2: Has it made you and your wife think differently about public service and the risks that come with it?
4: You know, we thought about it when I decided to run for re-election. I'm running for re-election now as governor of Pennsylvania. And we had a family meeting. We talked about, was this the life that we were willing to commit ourselves to, even with these challenges, even with the obvious risks? And everybody voted the same. Lori, the four kids, and I, that...
2: You actually had, like, hands raised?
4: I mean, we had a conversation about it.
2: Yeah.
4: No one was deterred. No one wanted to let the bad guys win. And no one was going to stand down in the face of the rising political violence. I think it requires each of us to come together to resoundingly speak out against political violence, no matter who it's against and no matter what ideology the person engaging in it is from. There's no place in our politics, no place in our society for political violence. But I will tell you, my family and I will not be deterred by it.
2: You're obviously thinking about, you're focused on re-election right now. You've been focused on some really important congressional races in the state of Pennsylvania. You're obviously also in the conversation for 2028. I wonder, other people in that conversation have had more time than you to get to some of these early states years ahead of time. Do you worry that you're kind of behind in the game because of what you need to focus on here at home?
4: First off, I don't think about 2028 at all. I think about serving the people of Pennsylvania every single day. I think about running for re-election and continuing to do a good job for the people of Pennsylvania. And that's all I'm focused on. I think for people out there today who are frustrated by what they're seeing in Washington, we've got an opportunity to show up and vote this November and send a clear message.
2: You don't think that a big, like, open arena with a bunch of raucous soccer fans is the place where you want to, take it a step further on 2028?
4: I think all we want to talk about here is soccer and sports, not politics.
2: Well, let's talk more about sports. What is the most Philly fan thing that you've ever done in your life?
4: I will tell you, the Eagles invited Laura and I to ride in the parade with them down Broad Street, which I realized no one here showed up to the parade to see me or my wife in it.
2: I mean, there might have been a few.
4: But it was one of the most extraordinary experiences. Just seeing folks along Broad Street, 20, 30, 40 people deep, over a million people show up. And it was pure, pure joy. Now, you had to be careful when folks were firing cans of Bud Light at you. You had to be careful not to get hit by them. Howie took one right in the forehead, as some people remember. But I will tell you, that was maybe the most joyful I have ever seen this city, and it was a thrill to be a part of it.
2: You know, I know both these cities really well. Like, as I said, I've been a Sixers fan my whole life. I love Philly. I just spent time hating the Flyers because they beat my Penguins. I spent time being devastated that there were so many Knicks fans in our arena. I spent time hating on the Knicks during this whole run because I'm a Sixers fan through and through. I also, it's funny, when it comes to hockey, we hate each other, and I think there's no one who would dispute that. But some of the other sports, I think there's like a camaraderie, like, two siblings from different parts of the state. How would you describe sort of the Pittsburgh-Philadelphia dichotomy to people listening who have no idea what that's like in Pennsylvania?
4: I think there's mutual respect. There's not a lot of hate. There is hate between the Penguins and the Flyers. I caught some of that in this first series where I picked the Flyers. There you go.
2: I asked for that.
4: But I would say there's not a lot of hate between the Steelers and the Birds.
2: No.
4: There is hate between the Penguins and the Flyers. Not a lot of hate between the Pirates and the Phils. I think there's a respect. I think there's an appreciation for each city.
2: You know, I think about kids growing up in Pennsylvania right now and getting into loving these sports teams with their parents. I'm sometimes curious about what sports gambling is doing to kind of the fandom experience. I look at kids now and watching their parents and watching the Super Bowl and sports on TV, and I mean, one ad after another is like DraftKings. Do you feel like the prevalence of gambling is taking away from, the ability to just be a fan in some pure way?
4: Well, first off, it's not for kids, right? You got to be 21 in order to do it here in Pennsylvania, and we enforce the rules. I would say that in some cases, if you're legal and eligible to bet, it can connect you with the game in a deeper way. I think in other ways it can be distracting. One of the things I hate about it is, and this is necessarily gambling, particularly when we're doing it with our kids, but in fantasy, I find my kids cheering for players like on the Cowboys. And I hate the freaking Cowboys.
5: Loud. That
4: hate
5: is
4: the
5: not
4: Cowboys.
5: Cool.
4: But when the Cowboy player is on their fantasy team, they're rooting for him so they have a good fantasy week. And I hate that aspect of it. I'm a purist, man. I'm picking the birds on my fantasy team. I'm staying true as a homer when it comes to that. But I think that can mess with the loyalties a little bit when comes time for fantasy.
6: Have we let it go too far, allowing sports gambling? I mean, you know, 10, 15 years ago, we wouldn't have even contemplated what we're

0: a radio station and have a different persona? And what does that tell us about you and the role of sports in your life?
1: I mean, first off, at this point, they know who I am. I don't think I'm kidding anybody.
0: Did you use that? Were you kidding in the beginning? Like the first time?
1: The first time. They figured it out real quick.
0: Yeah.
1: But it's what I did since I was a little kid. I called into 610 WIP as a kid, and it went over to 94.1. Then, of course, 97.5 came along. But I've always called in. I've always been engaged. I always wanted to vent like a regular fan. And when the teams did something great, I wanted to celebrate that. I mean, it's always just kind of who I was as a kid, how I was raised. The excitement of knowing when you actually got through and you got to talk to somebody on the other line, a little bit easier for me to get through now. But it's really just something that I grew up loving to do, and I still love doing it.
0: You mentioned 83 in the Sixers. Give me another window into young Josh as a sports fan growing up in this part of the world.
1: I played everything. I loved playing baseball as a pitcher. I played hoops in, you know, the local league and high school, played a little bit in college. A lot of sports all the time. It kind of didn't even matter what it was. If they were playing it in the neighborhood, I wanted to get out and play.
0: What sport do you wish you were still playing today
1: that
0: you
1: Basketball.
0: Were playing? Basketball.
1: I still play a little bit, but I can't move the way I used to. See, what I was able to do, I was a short guy, obviously, but I was able to see the game develop, and it slowed down for me when I was playing in high school, a little bit in college. And so I was a really effective point guard. I could make the pass exactly where it needed to go, and I could hit the mid-range jump shot. As time has gone on, the game is still slow. I can see it slow, but I'm slow as hell now, and so I can't keep up. And everybody's bigger and stronger. And as my kids show, they're now not shooting the mid-range jump shot anymore. They're shooting deep threes thanks to Steph Curry. And so the game is just so much more spread out. It's just a really different game. So I coached my kids for a while. They're a little bit older now. I enjoyed coaching. I still shoot around a little bit, play with them a little bit, but I wish I could still get up and down the court more.
0: I think obviously the New York Knicks were the big story in basketball this past year, but for us, for Sixers fans, I mean, I don't know about you, the two moments that really stay with me was winning Game 7 against the Celtics. Like, I was in tears. But then seeing the arena right here full of Knicks fans, that was really, really painful. There is nothing more painful, I think, as a sports fan to see your home arena or stadium taken over.
1: Yeah, that was awful. I mean, first off, I grew up, my parents taught me to love thy neighbor, except for Cowboys fans and Celtics fans. I mean, I grew up with just a visceral hatred of the Celtics, which I have to this day. To beat them in that series, it almost felt like the Sixers were about to get the momentum that Kawhi Leonard sucked away from us in that Game 7 up in Toronto. What was that, about 4 years ago?
0: Yeah.
1: 5 years ago at this point, with that shot that bounced around four or five times. And then, of course, we just fell apart against the Knicks. I mean, Knicks are a hell of a team. I hated seeing all those fans in Philly taking over Xfinity Mobile Arena. I don't ever want to feel that again. The Sixers have a lot of work to do in this offseason. We got to get it right, and we got to come back in a position to compete. We're not tough enough. We're not consistent enough. We're not healthy enough, and we've got to do a better job of being able to get more 3-and-D guys who can do what they need to do come playoff time, the way the Knicks did this year, the way Indiana did last year, the way Miami did the year before, and so on and so forth. Those teams that can bring out four or five people off the bench, 3-and-D, have an explosive effort and go back on the bench and spell the starters. We need that. We've not had it. You think back to that game in Philly where the Knicks closed us out. Who is it? Deuce McBride came out for like 19 straight points or some insane number like that. Played good defense, went back to the bench. We need guys like that.
0: Someone just yelled from the bar, "We're never coming back from the Kawhi moment." It feels like that's where we are as Sixers fans. We do have to.
1: We've had some bad luck, and we've made some bad picks in the draft. Hopefully, this new guy can help us turn it around.
0: Aaron Rodgers and my Steelers. We're having a real identity crisis in Pittsburgh right now. I don't think we know who we want to be as a team. felt like we should have gone back to a young coach, didn't, went to

0: Mike McCarthy went to an aging quarterback. Are we in deep trouble? And I know I'm asking an Eagles fan, but...
1: No. I've followed closely. I think McCarthy is a hell of a coach from Western Pennsylvania. I think it's been a dream of his to coach the Steelers. The Rooneys run an extraordinary organization. I think McCarthy's a good pick. I think it's debatable whether you go with a young quarterback and have him try and, you know, work through the kinks a little bit, or whether you stick with Rodgers. I thought Rodgers looked pretty good last year. Whether he can do that again this year is an open question. I'd like to see a young quarterback be able to back up Rodgers and learn from him. He's obviously an extraordinary pro. Just getting ready for a game is something that any young quarterback should learn from Aaron Rodgers. We'll see. There's still time.
0: You're getting ready to go watch a match at the Link. I guess we can't call it that because it's a different
1: Philadelphia
0: name.
1: Philadelphia
0: Stadium. Yeah. Thank you, FIFA.
1: Everybody here calls it the Link, by the way.
0: Yeah. It's hard not to. What is something that fans going in there with you will see either around the stadium in this match that took months, years to kind of prepare for that we won't even realize since you've been involved in kind of all of this for, you know, such a long time now?
1: You know, I'm going to come back to something I said before. The presence of law enforcement to keep people safe without it feeling like they're on top of you or in your way or making it harder for you to enjoy your experience. We worked incredibly hard, state, federal, local level, to make sure we were organized, we were synced up, the fans could have an amazing experience and that it could be safe. And that's something that I hope people appreciate, and I hope they don't see that it's not apparent to them, and that y'all can just go enjoy the match and not think about it.
0: And what are you expecting to see in there? France? Iraq?
1: I mean, look, France is obviously the heavy favorite, but by the way, how about Cote d'Ivoire? They won the other night here, and they were huge underdogs, and they won, I think, in the 89th minute, if I'm not mistaken. So anything can happen in the World Cup, but it'd be hard to bet against Mbappe in France.
0: You and I are both wearing U.S. men's national team stuff. Yeah. Are they for real?
1: You know, first time they've won two games in the group stage. I want to temper my excitement, but they're kind of a veteran team. They know what they're doing. By the way, a bunch of homegrown talent, not just Pulisic, but Trusty is a kid from Delco. Our goalie is from media, from Wayne. So you've got a lot of homegrown talent here, and these guys are playing loose. They're playing in front of the home crowd. Let's see what they do against Turkey Thursday night, but obviously feeling really, really good.
0: Have you seen these Hershey bars that Hershey produced with Christian Pulisic's face
1: cool.
0: and signature?
1: Yeah. Very, very cool. We're really proud of him.
0: I want to get my hands on one. No, I'm really proud of him,
1: too.
0: We're
1: very proud.
0: Josh from Juniata, also known as the governor of Pennsylvania, Josh Shapiro. Enjoy the match. And all of you, check out Sports in America. My only ask is scan this QR code and check out our podcast and show. Governor, thanks for taking the time and enjoy the match.
1: Great to be with you. Thank you. Great to be with you. Thank you for coming here to Philly. Have fun, everybody. Be safe.
2: Coming up, we'll hear from journalist Colby Ikowitz, who has covered Josh Shapiro for years, about what sports reveal about his leadership, his politics, and also this moment.
0: All right, welcome back to Sports in America, everybody. We were just listening there to a conversation that I had with Pennsylvania Governor Josh Shapiro outside a World Cup match recently. I want to turn to someone who has known Josh Shapiro for many years covering him as a reporter. It's my dear friend Colby Ikowitz, who is a journalist, most recently national political correspondent and podcast host at The Washington Post. Colby, I just want to start with, I'm shocked that he's not thinking about 2028 at all. Like, it's not even on his radar.
3: At all. There's no donors. There's no consultants kind of gaming out what it would look like for him to run for president in the middle of his second term as governor. Not at all. I believe that.
0: Yeah. We're being sarcastic. We should let people know.
3: It's a real politician's answer.
0: Yeah.
3: Although I think there's a way you could say it that's a little bit more believable. Like, I'm not thinking about it right now, or I'm focused on governing Pennsylvania. But to say he's not thinking about it at all is a stretch.
0: Yeah. He has gone so far as to say that he is open to being in the conversation, something like that, which at least, you know, gets us somewhere.
3: Yeah. And I think he says things like that he's flattered to be considered Like, he's flattered that he's in the conversation.
0: Yeah, flattered that other people are coming up with this idea that he has never thought about in his entire life.
3: This crazy idea that he's never considered,
0: yeah,
3: right?
0: Yeah, exactly. So you, I mean, one of the reasons I wanted to talk to you as we come out of that interview with him was because you have known him for a long time and covered him. Like, what were your first dealings with Josh Shapiro? How early in his career? How early in your career?
3: Yeah. So I met the governor when he was a county commissioner from Montgomery County. So this is now back in, I think I met him in 2012 when I was working for the Morning Call out of Allentown, Pennsylvania, but I was covering national politics for them. And I was introduced to Shapiro as someone who would one day be president and someone that I should know. Like, if you're covering Pennsylvania politics and you're covering national politics, this is the person you're going to watch. And obviously, they were right. And you know, I didn't cover him much when he was Attorney General of Pennsylvania, but I started covering him really closely when he ran for governor in 2022, and I was with the Washington Post, and I spent a lot of time with him on the road. He remembered me from my Allentown days. And, you know, Shapiro has always, he's had a plan, right? He's been deliberate. He's taken his time. You know, he could have run for national politics earlier. They wanted him to run for the Senate in 2016, and he turned it down in order to run for Attorney General. I think he has methodically planned out his career from being a state rep in Harrisburg to being a county commissioner, Attorney General, governor, and then perhaps what comes next.
0: Perhaps what comes next. But always a sports fan, right? I mean, that part of him is absolutely transparent, right? And authentic. Like, I really did feel like I was talking to a diehard sports fan who, you know, I dare say, because I consider myself a pretty diehard fan who knows more about kind of the X's and O's, you know, more than I do. I mean, he's really into it.
3: I think much will be written in the next couple of years about Josh Shapiro's authenticity. But like, the one thing you can be sure of that he's authentic about is his Philadelphia sports fandom. Like, he's not faking that. I think he even said it to you. Like, you can't BS your way through sports talk. You can't pretend to be a fan. And I think a lot of politicians probably do. Josh Shapiro is a diehard Philadelphia sports fan through and through. You know, you can ask him about any of the teams and he can run off stats. He can talk about players from decades past. So, you know, we can have a conversation about whether Josh Shapiro is being his true authentic self when he's doing interviews, when he's giving speeches. But in a conversation with you about sports, like, that's real.
0: Yeah, and it's interesting. I mean, I've been sort of puzzling over why, you know, he and his team were so game to do this cool, but also like semi-weird kind of event. Like, it was outside the World Cup. It was at this really cool, you know, fan activation right near, you know, the link, the big stadium where the World Cup was taking place. You know, there weren't that many people out there. It wasn't like he had a big crowd. You could hear him sort of playing to the audience, even though the audience right. wasn't that big. Like, I did get the sense that mm-hmm. that his kind of sports fan mode is something that he and his team are wanting to begin molding, you know, maybe to be a difference maker if he does go down this road in 2028.
3: Oh, and I don't think it's new. I mean, I think he's been playing to, I mean, and not even playing to, again, I think it's genuine and authentic. I can only imagine, and I've dealt with his team for years, the opportunity to come and talk on a podcast about sports is much more, I think that's probably an easier sell to him than getting him on a politics podcast. These are things that he actually enjoys talking about. He wants to come on and talk to you about sports. And I think he, as he did on your show, like, he wanted to brag about the fact that they got the World Cup in Philly and what it means for the city. And the reason why he would push for something like that is in part because he is such a huge sports fan.
0: And it is a strength of people in politics, I feel like. I mean, I remember covering George W. Bush and, like, you know, the fact that he had a lot of roots in baseball. You know, he could authentically go to a baseball stadium and throw out the first pitch. You know, kind of his relationship with sports and bringing baseball back after 9/11, I think, was really relatable. I think Barack Obama and his love of basketball was really authentic. That this is something that, yeah, I think has always played a role in politics when you've got people who are trying to, yep, distinguish themselves and show that authentic side of them.
3: And it remains a great unifier in this nation, right? When there's few things that do unify us, I think our sports fandoms do. It's not partisan to like the Philadelphia Eagles. And I also, I took note when I was listening to your conversation with him, you know, you asked him a question about Rahm Emanuel, and he is incredibly disciplined and careful about attacking other politicians, particularly by name. But then you bring up the Dallas Cowboys or the Boston Celtics, and he'll use words like hate, right? Yeah. Like, I hate them. Like, I was born to hate the Dallas Cowboys. And so, and that's real, and that's what people want. People can relate to that. They want their politicians to be authentic, to have real reactions to things. And while he might not tell you how he really feels about Rahm Emanuel or Gavin Newsom, the California governor, he can tell you which teams he absolutely loathes.
0: But I guess that's such an interesting thing when it comes to our politics and kind of utilizing an authentic sports fandom like this. Like, you know, I've covered, you know, Hillary Clinton, for example. I mean, you know, watched some of the Super Bowl with her. When she was talking to, you know, sports fans at a bar. But she's someone who always struggled to kind of show that authentic side of her in a believable way. Like, I do feel like whatever we just listened to, like, and you kind of were picking up on this, like the being really careful and managed when it comes to everything else, but letting just his guard down and being himself when it comes to sports, like, hell, bring that into everything else. If you're in politics, like, bring that true side of yourself, whatever it is, you know,
3: absolutely,
0: into the arena for voters to see.
3: I think Hillary Clinton is famously someone who people would say, gosh, if you could just see her behind the scenes, if you just get to know her when the cameras are off. And Shapiro has a little bit of that too. You know, when you're just talking to him and you're just chatting, and I've had many off the record conversations with him. I've spent a lot of time with him. He's a really down to earth, easy to talk to, bantery type of guy, but he does really button himself up when the interview starts. And I do think that people see through that. And it's something that, you know, if he does find himself in Iowa and New Hampshire and South Carolina, you know, he does do the folksy thing, though. Like, he does the y'all and hey, folks. And he's got that Obama-esque-ness. You know, people say this about him, that he takes on like the Obama tenor when he speaks. So he's trying. He's trying. But I don't know. I don't know if it'll. We'll see. We'll see if it sells. But I think the more he talks about sports, that's where he becomes the most relatable, I think.
0: More relatable he can be. We should tell people you and I both grew up in the same part of Pennsylvania, which is Lancaster County.
3: That's right.
0: Which is kind of divided territory. I know it's closer.
3: You and I are divided.
0: To Philly, but as you and I are, well, you and I are divided, except when it comes to basketball. We're both Sixers fans,
3: right.
0: But then we divide between Pittsburgh and Philly, right?
3: Yes. I would have been disowned.
0: Where's most of your fandom lie?
3: I would say the Eagles, although my dad probably would have said the Phillies for him, and for my husband, it's the Sixers. So, but, you know, I didn't really have a choice. When you were born into a Philadelphia sports family, you know, that was our team. And, you know, my dad was the fan. He watched every game. He cried with them. He screamed at the TV. It was on in the background all the time. We couldn't listen to music in the car. We only could listen to Philadelphia sports radio. But something you don't know, David, is that an even cooler bragging right that I have is that my mom was a professional Philadelphia Eagles cheerleader. So imagine those bragging rights for my
0: dad.
3: You've
0: never told me that.
3: I know.
0: In our friendship, that has never come up before.
3: I know.
0: This is extraordinary. This is amazing.
3: Well, I saved it for this moment. And they took a handful of the Eaglettes and made them Sixers cheerleaders too. So she was also a Sixers cheerleader. So you can only imagine for my dad, who was a huge sports fan, to be able to, you know, he bragged about that till the day he died, that he married an Eagles cheerleader. Eagles cheerleaders were a little different in 1969 than they are now, but
0: that is amazing.
3: Yeah. So that's my street cred.
0: Are there photos of this? I'm hoping the answer is yes.
3: Oh yeah, there's photos. Yeah, I mean, their outfits back then, you know, they were like little turtlenecks and mini dresses. So again, they looked a little bit different than the professional cheerleaders of today. They were a little more chaste, but
0: how would your mom talk about her legacy as a Philadelphia professional cheerleader?
3: You know, it's funny, like, she always took a lot of pride in how well she knew the game. That, like, she never wanted to be the type of cheerleader who didn't understand what was happening on the field. And so I can remember, like, sitting down with her before a Sunday football game and her really explaining to me, like, what it means, you know, what each down means. She wanted to make sure that I also was watching the game and understanding the rules of the game and not just kind of a spectator. So yeah, that was kind of her pride, was that she, and she knew the players. I mean, maybe not as much on the Eagles because I think the squad was quite big, but for the Sixers, like, she got to hang out with the players. This is now the late 60s, so you'd have to tell me who was there. But and this is before the link. This is when they were at, I guess, Franklin Field was where the Eagles played then. And
0: oh, pre-Veteran Stadium. Like, we're going, yeah. We're a couple
3: yeah.
0: stadiums.
3: Yeah, there. Yeah, right. Not the link, not the vet. Pre that. So, yeah, this is a long time ago.
0: That's amazing.
3: A long time ago. I'll try to dig up one of those pictures. Next time I'm in Lancaster, I'll dig up a picture. My mom is an Eagles cheerleader. And
0: I am ready to look through them with you. What would you say is your most important sports memory?
3: My most important, mine personally. So I have a few. The Sixers used to practice, you probably know this, in Lancaster. And they would stay at a hotel that was around the corner from
0: at
3: my
0: Franklin
3: parents'
0: and Marshall,
3: house.
0: Yeah, across the street from my house, actually.
3: Right. And so then they stayed at a hotel called the Eden Resort Inn, which was about a 5-minute drive from my house. And so we would always go. We would sit in the lobby and we would wait for them to get back from practice. And Charles Barkley walked in once, and, you know, my dad sent me to go talk to him. I must have been probably my daughter's age, maybe 7 or 8. And I walked down the hallway of the hotel. He was so tall that instead of his hand being on my shoulder, it was on the top of my head. And I asked Charles Barkley if he wanted to come over and play pool with my dad. Then my dad had a pool table, and if he wanted to come play pool with my dad. He declined, but yeah. So I think that's like a famous story in my house. I danced with the Philly Fanatic on the dugout when I was 5, which again, one of my dad's proudest moments, I think. So, yeah, I mean, the Philadelphia sports fandom runs deep. There was something Shapiro said to you about the fact that, you know, people our age didn't think the Eagles could win a Super Bowl. Like, that wasn't something that had happened in our lifetime. My daughter was 2 months old when the Eagles won the Super Bowl in 2018. And since then, she's seen the Eagles go to the Super Bowl 2 more times and win another time. So she's very spoiled as an Eagles fan. She has no idea what it's like to cheer year after year for a losing team.
0: Well, the day will come. Warn her that it never stays great forever.
3: Well, she's seen her father be a tortured Sixers fan, though, who hasn't seen a championship since 1983. So I guess she does know a little bit about what it's like to be a tortured Philadelphia sports fan.
0: She's seen both sides.
3: Yeah, exactly.
0: Yeah. Been talking to my dear friend, journalist Colby Ickowitz. We also heard from the governor of Pennsylvania, Josh Shapiro. Colby, thank you so much for chatting. I cannot wait to see those photos of your mom.
3: I'm going to go find them next time we're in Lancaster.
0: Amazing. I'm going to hold you to that. Thanks, Colby.
3: Thanks for having me, David.
0: Next time on Sports in America, Daryl Strawberry is an icon. Rookie of the Year for the Mets, 8 consecutive All-Star selections, 3 World Series titles. In his career, he racked up 335 home runs and 1,000 RBIs. If only his legacy were as simple as his stats.
4: One sent me to the back of the plane, said, "Welcome, kid, to the big leagues. I'm 21. There was, they introduced me to cocaine. And I thought to myself, man, I have arrived.
0: When Daryl went to the Mets, he left behind a tough childhood that wasn't easy for him to release, and that fueled his performance at the plate.
4: I was going to crush the baseball because of the beatings. I just knew when I got to the plate and I faced whoever it may be in situations that when I made contact with this bat, I was going to hit it as hard as I could, just like my father was hitting me.
0: When Daryl hit bottom, he sought out something that he hoped could heal him. His faith. Since he retired from Major League Baseball in 2000, he has lived about 1 million different lives, from a Florida state prison to cancer treatment to the pulpit as a newly minted minister.
4: Now I became this person that God wanted me to be the whole time. You know, not what I was going to accomplish, you know, from an athletic standpoint, but what I would accomplish for him from a men's standpoint.
0: That's next time on Sports in America. This is Sports in America. I'm your host, David Green. Our executive producers are Joan Isabella and Tom Gressler. Our senior producer is Michael Olcott. Our producer is Michaela Winberg. And our associate producer is Bibiana Correa. Our engineer is Mike Villers. 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Our talent booker is Britt Kahn. 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

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I'm your host, John Skelton. 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Today we're going to celebrate our nation. It is the 250th anniversary of the founding of our nation, and we have a lot to be proud of. We still have some work to do here and there, but I hope you'll enjoy hearing some different perspectives on our history through music today. We're going to begin with the fanfare for the Common Man by Aaron Copland, performed by the University of Georgia Wind Ensemble, John P. Lynch conducting.

fanfare for the common man of Aaron Copland. And we're going to continue now with music of John Philip Sousa and the International Congress Fantasy from 1876. Well, this is our 250th anniversary. That was the 100th anniversary that during the Philadelphia Centennial Exposition of 1876, an all-star festival orchestra was created under the leadership of French composer Jacques Offenbach. Sousa was asked to perform in the first violin section and also invited to work with Offenbach as an arranger. At Offenbach's request and in consideration of the international nature of the exposition, the 21-year-old Sousa fashioned a grand medley comprising of national anthems, folk music, classical music, and patriotic airs, titled the International Congress. Well-known patriotic and characteristic melodies were assembled from the United States as well as major countries of Europe, including England, France, Ireland, Germany, Russia, Finland, Austria, Poland, Denmark, Italy, and Greece. Sousa's skilled arrangements and elegant transitions mingle throughout, managing to create a singularly unified and unique composition. The 25-minute work opens with Yankee Doodle, here transformed as a clever fugue, and concludes with Sousa's stirring setting of the Star-Spangled Banner, arranged in the style of Wagner's Tannhauser Overture. Those are notes from Keith Bryan, who arranged this work for band and conducted the central band of the RAF in this performance. This is the International Congress from 1876 of John Philip Sousa.

That was the International Congress from 1876, A Fantasy by John Philip Sousa, arranged for band by Keith Bryan. This is Citizens Band Radio on Community Radio, KMUZ. Our next work is Variations on America by Charles Ives, orchestrated by William

Schumann and transcribed for band by William Rhodes. This performance is by the President's own United States Marine Band, Colonel Timothy W. Foley conducting. Variations on America was originally a composition for organ, composed in 1981 when Ives was 17. It's an arrangement of a traditional tune known as My Country Tis of Thee, and was at the time the de facto anthem of the United States. The tune is also widely recognized in Thomas Arne's orchestration as the British national anthem God Save the Queen, and in the former anthems of Russia, Switzerland, and Germany, as well as being the current national anthem of Liechtenstein and the royal anthem of Norway. The variations are a witty, irreverent piece for organ, probably typical of a silly teenage phenom like Ives. According to his biographers, the piece was played by Ives in organ recitals in Danbury and Brewster, New York, during the same year. At the Brewster concert, his father would not let him play the pages, which included canons in two or three keys at once, because they were unsuitable for church performance. They upset the elderly ladies and made the little boys laugh and get noisy. This work was transcribed for orchestra in 1964 by William Schumann and for band in 1968 by William Rhodes. This is Variations on America by Charles Ives.

That was Variations on America by Charles Ives. And this is KMUZ, and this is Citizens Band Radio on KMUZ, your weekly two-hour international band concert. Today we're celebrating our 250th anniversary as a nation. And we're going to move on with music of Morton Gould, his festive music, arranged by Mark Jirosek and performed by the University of Las Vegas, Nevada. University of Nevada, Las Vegas, that is. Their wind ensemble, Thomas G. Leslie conducting, with Dr. Barbara Hull, trumpet soloist. The work is in three movements, a sparkling fanfare, a reflective ethereal interlude, and a complex and spirited dance. This is Festive Music by Morton Gould.

That was Festive Music of Morton Gould, arranged by Mark Jurasek. And this is Citizens Band Radio on KMUZ, celebrating our 250th anniversary. I'm going to share a few things now that approach different aspects of our culture and our community as we celebrate our nation. Our next work is American Tune by Paul Simon, performed by Rhiannon Giddens and Francesco Turisi, featuring Martin Hayes. This was recorded live for Other Voices, Dignity, Towards a More Equitable Future in Dublin, Ireland in 2022.

0: American Tunes by Paul Simon, and I had the great good fortune earlier this year to perform this with him. And he, not only that, he changed two lines of the song for me to sing, but what I think it does is it opens it up to everyone, because in the United States, most people's ancestors didn't come on the Mayflower. And so that little change actually is a big change, and it makes it even more appropriate for the year of 2022.
1: Amen. Thank you. It's the American Tune.

That was American Tune by Paul Simon. 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
1: All right, we're going to turn now to music of Nigel Clark and his Earth Rise. This performance is by the brass band Boisingen, with Luke Vertroman conducting and Harmon Van Horn, cornet soloist. The work, Nigel shared this about it. I was inspired to write Earthrise by one of the most iconic photographs in history, A 58142383. This image was part of the series of photographs taken by William Anders and the Apollo 8 crew on 24 December 1968 during the first manned mission to the moon. I wrote Earthrise to be premiered and played by the brass band Boisingen at the 2010 European Brass Band Championships. Earthrise is written in one continuous movement, which is divided into three sections. Fast, slow, fast. It aims to capture the excitement and expectation that the Apollo 8 mission brought to the world. This is reflected in the extremely virtuosic demands placed on the performers. I have endeavored in the opening bars to reflect the description given by the author and aviator Anne Morrow Lindbergh when she witnessed the launch on 21 December 1968 in Florida. Slowly, as in a dream, slowly it seemed to hang suspended in a cloud of fire and smoke. Then followed the noise, a shattering roar of explosions, a trip hammer over one's head, under one's feet, through one's body. The earth shakes and cars rattle, vibrations beat in the chest, a roll of thunder prolonged, prolonged, prolonged. After the opening section, I have emulated the speed and power of Apollo 8's Saturn V rocket using the Earth's gravitational force to catapult it towards the moon. Piercing the central section of Earth Rise, or preceding the central section of Earth Rise, is a large-scale, multi-layered cadenza featuring most instruments in the band in free-time floating bars, portraying the astronauts floating on the dark side of the moon. The cadenza acts as a prelude to the kernel of the work, the moment when Earth comes into view as only colored object in our monochrome universe. The final section of the work paints pictures of Apollo 8 hurtling back to Earth at an incredible 25,000 miles per hour on its 250,000-mile journey, hitting Earth's narrow atmospheric corridor, and finally splashing down in the Pacific Ocean. This is Earthrise by Nigel Clark.

That was Earthrise by Nigel Clark, and a masterful virtuosic performance by brass band Boosingen and Luke Vertroman, their conductor. We're celebrating America and our 250th anniversary, and when I talked with my wife about what I should include, she said, well, there ought to be something to celebrate our space program and all the accomplishments there. Thank you, Nigel, for that wonderful work expressing the excitement of successful space travel and the beautiful picture that was taken from that flight. We're going to move on now to a few different aspects of our culture, and I'd like now to share God Bless the Child by Billie Holiday, Arthur Herzog, and Dick Halligan, performed by Blood, Sweat, and Tears.

God Bless the Child, Billie Holiday, Arthur Herzog, and Dick Halligan. Our next work is Send in the Clowns by Stephen Sondheim, arranged by Sammy Nestico. The performance is by the United States Air Force Academy Band, Falconers, Lieutenant Colonel Stephen Grimo, with Chief Master Sergeant Marcel S. M. Haro, vocalist.

Sin and the Clowns, Stephen Sondheim. That's Sammy Nestico's treatment. And a lovely rendition of it. All right, next we're going to turn to music of Woody Guthrie with This Land Is Your Land, performed by the United States Coast Guard Band, Louis J. Buckley, Jr., conducting.

All right, that was This Land Is Your Land by Woody Guthrie, performed by the Coast Guard Band. Our next selection is American Journey by John Williams, arranged for band by Paul Lavender. This performance is by the United States Air Force Band, Colonel Larry H. Lang conducting. And I'll share just a bit about the work. It's in three movements: Immigration and Building, Popular Entertainment, and Flight and Technology. Actually, there were originally six movements that included The Country at War, Arts and Sports, Civil Rights and Women's Movement, but only the three movements I mentioned are on the recording I have from the Air Force Band. American Journey is a concert suite derived from the musical score that accompanies Steven Spielberg's short film The Unfinished Journey from 1999. An effort requested by the White House, this film is a combination of original music, poetry, and images designed to evoke the highlights and spirit of the last century in these United States of America. It was shown at the Millennium celebrations in Washington, D.C. at the Lincoln Memorial on New Year's Eve, 1999. The full 15-minute suite consists of six movements, each of which deals with a specific aspect of American history or culture portrayed in the film. Also present are elements hinting at the grand American musical style pioneered by composers such as Aaron Copland and Howard Hanson. Again, today we'll hear Movement 1, Immigration and Building, Movement 3, Popular Entertainment, and Movement 6, Flight and Technology. This is American Journey by John Williams.

That was American Journey by John Williams, arranged by Paul Lavender for band. We're going to close today with two selections by the Jazz Ambassadors, an ensemble within the United States Army Field Band, conducted by Chief Warrant Officer Freddie Vinson. And we're going to hear Over the Rainbow, an arrangement by Bill Russo, and America the Beautiful, an arrangement by Bob Kernow.

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1: 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Jeff Glover offers an interesting song, and guest host Dr. Brooks Blevins discusses some Missouri song collectors. 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
1: Howdy, folks. This is Dave Smith, host of Ozark Highlands Radio. 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This week, we take a road trip to Rogers, Arkansas Railroad Live Concert Series to hear experimental post-old-time neo-folk duo, the Spooklights. Our producer, Jeff Glover, offers an interesting song by Jimmy Driftwood, and guest host Dr. Brooks Blevins discusses some Missouri song collectors. That's this week on Ozark Highlands Radio. Banjos and beats, slide guitar and synth, strange lights flickering in the woods. The Spooklights are what happens when Ozark tradition collides with homemade electronic wizardry. Ben Miller and Pat Kay, stalwarts of Midwest Mountain music, have electronicized the old-time music that we're all familiar with and taken it to a new level. Hold on to your hats, folks. This week's Ozark Highlands Radio is going to be a little different than what most of us are used to.

0: Good job on that one, Pat. Pat, how are you doing tonight?
1: Oh, I'm doing fantastic, Ben. How are you?
2: I can't complain.
1: You're in your homeland this weekend.
2: This is my homeland.
0: Hey, ladies and gentlemen, we are the Spook Lights. We're going to play some music for everybody this evening. Everybody having a good time?
2: I'm going to play a banjo song next. This is a new one for us.

Thank y'all so much. That's a new one for us. That's called Old Plank Road. Oh, you're too kind. You're too kind, ladies and gentlemen. This next song's a real special Arkansas song. The name of the song is John Johanner. This is a real new one.

0: good old Arkansas song.
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2: Absolutely. I love playing that song, Ben.
0: Pat, you gonna play a beautiful song for these nice folks?
2: I am. I'm gonna do a critter song, Ben.

0: little hummingbirds. I wish we were two little hummingbirds. We were two little hummingbirds, you know, we're flying around the world. Wish we were.
1: You've been listening to the Southwestern Missouri duo, the Spooklights, putting a new twist on some old traditional tunes. Recorded live at the Rail Yard Live Festival in Rogers, Arkansas, the boys played their unique versions of Hop High My Lulu Gals, Way Down on the Old Plank Road, John Johanna, and I Wish I Was a Mole in the Ground. We've got much more of this interesting music to come, but after this short break, let's head down to the vault for a visit with Jeff Glover. 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
1: Welcome back to Ozark Highlands Radio. Yeah, I told you earlier I'd head down to the vault, so come on down there with me right now.
3: Hello, Dave.
1: Hi, Jeff.
3: How's it going, man?
1: Well, it's going pretty good. I see things are kind of cleaned up down here.
3: I'm always working. Always working.
1: It's amazing how you do it. Stacks and stacks of all this old music. It's amazing that you can keep it all straight.
3: It is amazing. Yeah, I agree.
1: Hey, we're doing the Spooklights show this week.
3: Yeah, that's different, isn't it?
1: Way different. Gosh, I'm really enjoying the music, but it's not your basic old time. It's
3: definitely different. You know, when I first started working on it, I thought, oh my goodness, what am I going to do with this? You know? But once I got to working on it, I really started to like it.
1: Yeah.
3: I did.
1: Although it is kind of weird.
3: It is weird. Yeah.
1: So I've been wondering, you got any weird stuff down here in the vault?
3: You know, it's funny you mentioned that. I was thinking about that. What can I do to accent the Spooklight show with a vault segment? So I found something weird. Of course, it's by Jimmy Driftwood. You know Jimmy Driftwood, the founder of our feast.
1: Yeah, here. Who generally didn't do weird songs, though.
3: No, but this one's a little bit different. This is one that he wrote back in the 60s, I gather, named The Lonesome Ape. And it's one that I've never heard him perform
1: before. I've never heard of it either.
3: Yeah, it's really, really strange. You want to hear it?
1: Yes, sir.
3: Yeah, here we go.
4: I dreamed one night the bombs came down. No.

0: apple in his hand. He looked at her and shook his head. She stood there with a grin. He said, I think you're trying to start that whole damn mess again. La la la la.
1: Wow, that's a cute little short song, isn't it?
2: It's really different, yeah.
1: Yeah, I wonder, that's amazing that he would write something like that. It doesn't sound like what you generally get from Jimmy Driftwood.
2: No, not at all. No, it's definitely different.
1: Of course, for those who don't know, Jimmy was born in 1907 here in Stone County and was probably the most famous native son of Stone County. He wrote lots of songs, including The Battle of New Orleans and The Tennessee Stud. And passed away, I think, in 1998.
2: Yeah, that's right. Yeah.
1: Wow. Well, that's a very unusual song. I'm glad you played it for us.
2: It fits right in with the Spook Lights, I think.
1: It does. All right, I'll see you next week.
2: Good to see you, Dave.
1: Rogers, Arkansas Rail Yard Live Concert Series began in 2021. Held on the city's Butterfield Stage next to the revitalized Railroad Park in historic downtown Rogers, it features live concerts every weekend through the spring, summer, and fall. This is where we caught up to this week's featured band, the Spook Lights. The band got its name from a paranormal light enigma near Route 66, southwest of Joplin, Missouri, along a farm road colloquially known as Spook Light Road. We'll start this set with one of the band's original tunes.

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1: Oh, Don and Corey. A little outlaw song. Is this the newest song we've added to our repertoire, Pat? I think this next one's the newest one we've added.

0: The Spook Lights, recorded live at Rail Yard Park in Rogers, Arkansas, at the annual Rail Yard Live Festival. They began their set with their original song, Find Your Love, following that with three traditional songs, Train on the Island, Darlin' Corey, and Black Eyed Susie. It's interesting to note that while most old-time musicians are trying to find that authentic old sound, Ben and Pat are using modern-day electronics to achieve a completely new sound with these old songs. We're going to take another break now. When we return, our friend Dr. Brooks Blevins will fill us in on the Missouri Song Catchers. 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
1: Hi, I'm Dave Duncan with Spark Studio Salem Makerspace, also host of Northwest Tech Show here on the radio station. And just letting you know that Salem has a makerspace. It's at 2915 22nd Street, and we play with laser cutting, 3D printing, a little bit of woodworking and metal. And we have some great free meetings, monthly at least, for Fiber Arts for Good, making warmth materials for the homeless. We have retro computers, doing a bring back the Commodore 64, etc. We have 3D printing night, which is wonderful for learning how to do 3D design and for the group to work on specific problems. So check out that and more at sparkstudiosalem.com/events.
0: Welcome back to Ozark Highlands Radio. This week, author and historian Dr. Brooks Blevins profiles dedicated people who sought to document a musical genre that was in danger of disappearing. Here's Brooks.
2: When I think of old-time Ozark music, I think of back roads and front porches, places and people way out in the country. Country, and I mean real country, abounds in a place like the Ozarks. That was especially the case 50 and 60 years ago when the song collectors were scouring the region for child ballads and fiddle tunes. When I think of country in the Ozarks, I generally don't think of Springfield, Missouri. While it may yet be a small town in the grand scheme of things, Springfield is the closest thing we've got to a real city, a metropolitan center, and it has been for several generations. It's no surprise, then, that Springfield wasn't considered a prime destination for discovery of traditional songs. In fact, a war of words erupted in 1934 on the occasion of the city's first folk festival, with city father and entrepreneur John T. Woodruff worried that his town would suffer from this association with hillbillies, and festival promoter and folklorist Vance Randolph urging him to lighten up in so many words. In spite of that rough start, the third biggest city in Missouri has been a fertile breeding ground for song collectors. This third and final installment on the Collectors of the Ozarks takes us to the region's cultural and economic hub, the place that once billed itself as the Queen City of the Ozarks. The tradition of song collecting in Springfield goes back at least as far as the Great Depression, when a couple of local newspaper columnists began inviting readers to submit old songs they recalled from childhood. One of the columnists was Lucille Morris, who would write one of the first histories of the Bald Knobber Vigilantes of Southwest Missouri. Another was Mae Kennedy McCord, the self-styled Queen of the Hillbillies, who also appeared on a long-running and popular radio segment on Springfield's powerful station KWTO, whose call letter stood for Keep Watching the Ozarks. Two other Springfieldians from that era, Paul Holland and Ben Rice, were businessmen who gathered ballads for their personal collections and to augment their own occasional performances. The model of the businessman collector has a special resonance for Springfield. The city's two most active and devoted collectors were in large part cut from that mold. The first was a traveling salesman and sometime troubadour who bought a tape recorder in 1956 and began recording traditional music to occupy the long hours away from home and family and to satisfy his own deep appreciation for the art of the old-timey sound. It was the beginning of a 20-year odyssey of collecting that would result in the recording of almost 1,600 songs and variants, as well as jokes and sayings of various kinds. The salesman was Max Hunter, and his collection reflects the broadest geographical scope of any of the Ozark collections, as his job took him from corner to corner and state to state in the Ozarks. Hunter did much of his collecting in northern Arkansas, corresponding with University of Arkansas professor Mary Parler and folk song collectors Vance Randolph and John Quincy Wolfe Jr. for advice and for leads on singers. Like Holland and Rice, Hunter was a singer in his own right, releasing a single album, Ozark Folk Songs and Ballads, in 1963. The Max Hunter Collection, housed at the Springfield Greene County Library, was digitized and transcribed by Michael Murray and others affiliated with the Missouri State University Music Department between 1998 and 2001, and has been available online ever since. Shortly before Hunter's traveling and collecting came to an end, another Springfield businessman began an odyssey of collecting that would span almost four decades. Gordon McCann jokes that his life commenced its downfall one night in 1974 when he, a print shop owner in his early 40s at the time, and his wife Mona accompanied friends to the informal but grandly named Emmanuel Woods Ozark Opry, a group of local musicians who gathered on Saturday nights to play in an abandoned storefront on the square in Ozark, Missouri. With little confidence in his guitar playing, McCann first began recording the group's jam sessions so that he could practice playing along with the tapes at home. Before too long, he was traipsing around southwest Missouri recording similar local shindigs, hosting music sessions at his own house, collaborating with Vance Randolph on a book, and traveling the nation playing guitar accompaniment for skilled traditional fiddlers from the Ozarks, most notably Lonnie Robertson from Ozark County and Art Galbraith from rural Greene County, Missouri. Galbraith and McCann recorded two albums of old tunes, played the Smithsonian Folklife Festival in Washington and the 1984 World's Fair, and toured the Midwest for the Mid-America Arts Alliance. All the while, McCann compiled a library of personal recordings that eventually exceeded 3,000 audio and video cassettes featuring thousands of songs, hours and hours of oral history memories, and the priceless banter of Ozark musicians who've long since passed from the scene. In the process, Gordon McCann became one of America's foremost experts on the history and tradition of fiddle music, co-writing a book, Ozark's Fiddle Music, and co-producing half a dozen rounder CDs of Ozark fiddle tunes. In 2011, McCann turned over his collection of recordings to Missouri State University's Meyer Library, which continues digitizing and making the recordings available online. While we wait for the next collector to emerge from Springfield, let's go back in the hills and take a listen at this McCann recording of a jam session in Crane, Missouri on December 16, 1978. Glenn Rickman is the fiddler, Gordon McCann is on guitar, and we also hear Missy Pierce.
3: Turned on Bob. Yeah. Bob, here's the old Sleepy Lou tune. I used to hear him play Jack Fields and them in Round Clever when I was about 12 years old.

0: Now, this next song is a train song.
1: That's right.
0: And we are in a rail yard right now, so this is a good song
1: it's appropriate.
0: Apropos.

0: Hell yeah, people.
1: Pat, that was on the nose. That was on the button.
2: That's a train song, Ben. 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

0: three more neo old-time tunes from the Southern Missouri band The Spooklights. In that last set, they played Red Rocking Chair, Train 45, and a song from Bucca White written in 1937, Shake 'Em On Down. That's about it for this week. We'll be back next week with more great music you won't hear any farther up the radio dial. This is your host, Dave Smith. Bye, everybody.
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Welcome to Sounds from the Mother Road, American Roots Music, right here on your public radio station. Jamie Hoover here with you for the next hour as we explore these great tunes. I thought I would focus in on folks who have birthdays or had departed in the month of July. And we started off with Bill Justice, and this is from the Sun Records collection in the instrumental Raunchy. Just going to remember folks who have some happy birthdays and just remember folks in general, the month of July. Welcome to the Mother Road. Stay tuned for some great tunes. Miss Leslie starting us off. Her birthday, July 15th. Honky Tonk Hangover.

Fred Eagle Smith, Dancing on the Bar, Falling Stars and Broken Hearts, born on July 9th. And we had Commander Cody, Lost in the Ozone. Commander's birthday, July 19th. And Miss Leslie with Honky Tonk Hangover. Welcome to Sounds from the Mother Road. We're celebrating folks during the month of July who arrived or departed. Butch Hancock arrived on July 12th. Wind's Dominion coming up next.

bakery, and I'm gonna find me a jelly roll and some cannoli, some French pastry, a chocolate eclair don't sound too bad. How about some lasagna? You know, fat is where it's at.

Robert McClinton and Glenn Clark, Blind, Crippled, and Crazy, been around a long time from New West Records. Steve Goodman with Chicken Cordon Bleu, Steve Goodman's birthday, July 25th, and also Steve Young in there with Renegade Picker, July 12th, and Butch Hancock, also July 12th, with Wind's Dominion from his release Own and Own from Sugar Hill Records from 1991. Welcome to Sounds from the Mother Road, American Roots Music, right here on your public radio station. Jamie Hoover here with you, bringing you these great tunes. A couple of Louis Jordan tunes coming up for you with Asleep at the Wheel and Saturday Night Fish Fry, and then Louis Jordan from the Best of Let the Good Times Roll.

Martin's in town. I got a dollar and a quarter, and I'm just Randy Clown. But don't let nobody play me cheap. I got 50 cents more that I'm gonna

James Hand and his most recent release, and Wish You Would Kiss Me. And James Hand celebrated a birthday on July 7th. Charlie Rich, who passed away on July 25th, 1995. Who will the next fool be? And Louis Jordan, born on July 8th, and Let the Good Times Roll. And we also had Bob Wills and Bubbles in My Beer. And this is kind of a twofer with Tommy Duncan on vocals. And Tommy Duncan died on July 25th, 1967. And Cindy Walker, who co-wrote the tune with Bob Wills, born on July 20th, 1925. Louis Jordan there, birthday July 8th, and Let the Good Times Roll. And Asleep at the Wheel doing the Louis Jordan tune, Saturday Night Fish Fry. We're going to focus in on some cowboys and some boogie all coming up in this next set, starting off with Cowboy Copas and Hangman Boogie.

Bill Haley and the Saddlemen before it was Bill Haley in the Comets with Sundown Boogie. Bill Haley, born 1925 on July 6th. And then Roy Rogers, who died on July 6th, 1998 with I'm Gonna Gallop, Gallop to Gallop, New Mexico. From this great compilation, it's a 4-CD set called Singin' Hollywood Hillbilly Cowboys, Cowboy Copas with Hangman Boogie. And we're going to wind up this edition of Sounds from the Mother Road with Lefty Frizzell and Radney Foster, all on this edition of our Celebrating the July Folks here on Sounds from the Mother Road. Lefty Frizzell and My House is Your Honky Tonk.

Rodney Foster from his acoustic version of his Del Rio, Texas release, Just Call Me Lonesome. And we had Lefty Frizzell and My House Is Your Honky Tonk. You've been tuned to Sounds from the Mother Road, American Roots Music, right here on your public radio station. I'm Jamie Hoover. Always a pleasure and privilege to be here with you, celebrating the folks in July on this edition of the Mother Road. Until next time, happy trails.

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Not quite yet gone by, but we're in the midst. It's time for the Americana Alley, right here on the Muse. Brand new record, The Swift House, from Ken and Brad Collidner. A couple of instrumentals and some versed songs on here. We're going to cover the instrumentals and one of the versed songs in this show. Some new music. Well, actually, some old music. Tom Chapin and John Forrester put out a new song, and I looked into their catalog, and they put out a record about 10 years ago with some great topical songs on it. Could dig into that. A little history with Pete Seeger. Brand new topical songs from David Scott Weaver, John Flynn, George Mann. And we're going to get the other Wide Open Spaces song that we missed last week. Lucinda Williams. She's going to, ride the horse of wishes. Send that one out to Mom. And so much more. So much more. Let's get to it.

If Jesus had an AK, they would not have crucified him. He could have just blown away all those who defied him. There's no way that they'd have ever nailed him to that cross. If Jesus had an AK, he'd have shown them who was boss. Yeah, Jesus would have kicked some butt 2,000 years ago against those Roman soldiers with their swords and spears to throw. No need to carry lumber up that hill on Calvary Road. Instead of dying, all Jesus had to say was lock and load.

If Jesus had an AK, the world would be so different. He could have just made everyone sign up for his religion. No need to feed the hungry, heal the sick, or welcome strangers. All we'd have to do each year is put up Christmas mangers. If Jesus had an AK, it'd be enough to count on 10 commandments, 'cause there'd be no Sermon on the Mount. But Jesus, he was gentle, gentle as a dove. And God said, "That's my boy, folks.

could have shown no mercy. He'd still be right here with us, living somewhere in New Jersey. But Jesus said, if you live by the sword, you'll perish by it. So he suggested love instead, and hoped we all would try it.

This is Mark, and you're listening to the Americana Alley right here on the Muse, KMUZ. 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So it's up to you what this station can do. And so we appreciate it. And a big thank you to anyone who has contributed. A big thank you to anyone who's even thinking of contributing. And I want to push you over the edge with a little goodness. And maybe this will convince you to make a contribution. We had some independent artists and brand new music you won't hear on any commercial radio station anywhere. Phil Henry and George Nostrand, Make Good Trouble Again, brand new release, 2026. And it came out on the Hudson Harding July release that I just got in my email inbox. I haven't received the physical CD yet. It's supposed to be here any second. John Flynn, before that, If Jesus Had an Axe, another brand new topical single, just came out. David Scott Weaver just put out a record, Songs of Hope and Resistance. We played one of these cuts a couple of weeks ago, Don't Want Your Billions, Mister. This one, Everything That Jesus Wouldn't Do, He's Doing. I'm telling you, He's doing it. And we had Tom Chapin and John Forster, going back to 2010, their record Broadsides, and this one I like. Very interesting song. Where is there room for the good book and the big bang to hang out together? And it seems like the only place is in the human mind. I like that idea. And we started the set off with Ken and Brad Cullodner, The Swift House, title cut from their 2017 release. So we've got now to think about where we should go. And I think maybe it might be a little premature to play this song, but there's always hoping. Here's Pete Seeger. Maybe we'll get another train to Nuremberg. Maybe not.

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I wish that I could feel a little less. I never could stop being Mr. Nice Guy, and kindness may be the death of me yet.

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I wish I didn't try to understand. I wish I didn't flinch in recognition when the algorithm plays your favorite band. I wish I didn't wonder about your welfare. I'm sure you're busy doing what you do.

All right. Hey, this is Mark. Listening to Americana Alley on all volunteer, listener supported KMUZ Media, where we try to bring a little something for all aspects of the community. And this little aspect here is the independent acoustic folk and singer-songwriter Americana music lovers. There's a handful of us out there. And let's see here. Jenny Reynolds, The Way We Say Goodbye. A little sappy, little sentimental song, Any Kind of Angel, I believe was the 2020 release. Susanna Laird, I don't know if this is a new song to the show or a new artist to the show or not. Fragile Skin. And I really liked her pacing and delivery on that song, Fragile Skin. And I believe that's just a single release she put out in 2023. Susanna Laird. I have to check and see if we've actually played her in the past. She might be new to the show. And before that, we had Malcolm Holcomb, now the late great Malcolm Holcomb, Dollar Bill Blues, Town Van Zandt song, When the Wind Blows, the songs of Towns Van Zandt, 2019 compilation release. And we had Aaron Nathans and Michael G. Ronstadt. We play them quite a bit over the years. I wish I cared less. Kind of a cute little song. Esperanza, the brand new 2026 release. And that one has not hit my inbox yet. I just got a hold of this single and off we got. I just heard about it this morning. So it's a quick decision to bring that one in. So now we have time. We got to get Zoom over to Weekly Dylan. What's going on for Weekly Dylan this week? We're going to, we have another deportee version that just got released. Oh my gosh. We're going to go to David Van Ronk covering a song that Bob Dylan wrote for his very first album, which was actually mostly covers. So it's kind of interesting. And he does a really fabulous job singing that song, in fact. So that's Weekly Dylan, a little preview for that. But first, we missed this song at the end of the last show, Elena Diane and her song about wide open spaces. We also have Lucinda Williams coming up and with a little horse from a saying that my old Uncle Eli used to say, if wishes were horses, beggars would ride. And Lucinda has a song, If Wishes Were Horses. We've played a few of these Wishes Were Horses songs over the years. And here's another one, always dedicated to Jade. And let's see here. Let's start, though. Elena Diane, Wide Open Spaces. Let's zoom towards Weekly Dylan.

Well, well, well. Here we are, 72 degrees out there and clear. High 77, partly sunny this afternoon, low 55 with clouds coming Friday. 82 and decreasing clouds. Friday night, 54 and increasing clouds. Independence Day, I guess that would be Saturday. High 83, becoming sunny. Saturday night, low 54 and clear. Sunday, high 84 and sunny. Sunday night, low 54 and clear. Monday, high 88 and sunny. Looks like we're setting up for perfect weather for the Oregon Country Fair. We've got Ken and Brad Colliner again. Piper's Lagoon, brand new single. Lucinda Williams of Wishes Were Horses from Little Honey, 2008 release. Started that set. Elena Diane with Wide Open Spaces. Who's Keeping Time? 2026 release. Weekly Dylan's queued up. We're going to go to Lynn Hollyfield and her song Blind Spot. Then we'll get to Weekly Dylan. Here we go.

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Yes, your favorite community radio station. And let's see here, just past the halfway mark, completed our weekly Dylan set. Chris Matthews, her 2025 release, Reclamation. Oh, we've probably played about half of it, this one, California, Georgia. Tom Prasada Rao. And Marvin Gaye cover, What's Going On? And, wow, that's pretty cool. Margot Price, Woody Guthrie cover. And she's got Joan Baez, of all people, singing with her, and the Memphis Mariachi. I didn't know they had mariachi bands in Memphis, but the Memphis Mariachi backing them up. Deportee Plane Wreck at Los Gatos. I did the research, and that is definitely the sixth version that's come out. I've played in the last 2 years, and we've got another one probably coming next week or the week after. So there's more to come on this song. Dave Van Ronk, Weekly Dylan, Song to Woody from Bob Dylan's very first record. And this is a record of covers. Somebody Else, Not Me, Dave Van Ronk. I can't remember when the original came out. Maybe that's on here somewhere. 1980, that one came out. So, Dave Van Ronk covering Bob Dylan. Let's see, before that we had Lynn Hollyfield with Blind Spot, single release from this year. And we had the instrumental Ken and Brad Collidner, Piper's Lagoon, single put out just this year. They have a new record, I can't remember the name of it, and this one will go on it. So, off we go. This is always a clue for relationship health. Matraca Berg and her song, You and Tequila, right here on the Muse, KMUZ.

All right, hey, this is Mark, listening to the Americana Alley on KMUZ Media. You can find us on all the socials. And let's see, here we are, Americana Alley. Yeah, we had some Americana. Lance Cohen has a brand new record out, The Air That You Breathe, and the song Where'd They Go, and I suspect this is an immigration song, as the Garcias are nowhere to be seen and the dog is still barking. Tift Merritt, 2006 release Bramble Rose, and I know him too. Lily Vikili, I believe she's from Portland, if I'm not mistaken, 2025 release Oceans of Kansas. We've covered a few of them. Maybe it's all over. Maybe. And we had Kaylee Chapman from the Cali Americana label, and this is a Cali Americana Volume 4 compilation, and the song is Happy Now, Kate's version, and this song, Happy Now, is on is the title cut of one of Kaylee's EP records, and I might or might not dig more into that. It was an okay song, caught my ear, my toe tapped. We'll see if I dig into it more. And we started that set off with Matraca Berg, You and Tequila. She doesn't get enough of either. 2011 release, The Dreaming Fields. And that sets us up to go traveling on our last set of the day. I suppose we could go to California. We could go to Cheyenne. We could go to Bamako. And after all that traveling we may have endured, we could slide under. We've got a lot of options here, but let's start with Eric Bibb, Habib Koyite, On My Way to Bamako.

Here we are. Oh, looks like it's getting time to slip on out of the studio here. This is Mark, listening to Americana Alley, right here in the Muse KMUZ. I guess it's a triple header for Ken and Brad Collidner. They got the final song because it timed out right, Stony Run, from their 2020 release. That's the title cut. Aaron Heiss gave us The Train to Cheyenne, another Rainy Day 2021 release. Bob and Wendy gave us the brand new single, California Medley. And we're going to go out. What are we going to go out with? I believe we're going to go out with Brightwell and Moran. Kelly Brightwell and I can't remember his name, Moran, and they're from Portland. I think Kelly used to be in Eugene, in fact. Slide Under. This is what we're going to go out with, and that's a 2024 single release from Brightwell and Moran. So now we get to tell you what's coming up here on the Muse. Folk Alley at 4, Global Village at 6, 80s Obsesso at 7, Now and Then Show at 8, The Realm of Chaos at 11. And if you're listening to the Saturday rebroadcast of Americana Alley 2 to 4, at 4 it's With a Voice of Singing, at 6 it's Word Up, at 7 it's The Power Hour with Camden, at 8 Rockin' in the Days of Confusion, at 9 The Jazz Scene, at 10 Synth Pop Nonstop, 11 o'clock Juke in the Back. And that's future programming. You heard what we listened to. You know what's coming up. And yes, indeed, my work is done. So for myself, Mark, KMZ, Americana Alley, all wishing you a great rest of your weekend. And off we go to the Stony Run and beyond.

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Good afternoon and welcome. Welcome to With a Voice of Singing, the program that features, that showcases our very first musical instrument, the human voice. My name is Colin. I am your host. Stay with me for the next 2 hours as I fill your patriotic hearts with American music. I'm going to play lots of a cappella, lots of close harmony, then maybe more. And today, 4th of July, happy Independence Day to all of you. I hope you have a safe and sane holiday. And kids, don't play with those fireworks. Let the adults who've been drinking all day do it. But I've got American music. I've got lots of American. It's all going to be American music today. Just because, you know, that's the way I like to do it. So I'm going to kick it off, as is proper, I think, with our national anthem. Here's the Gaithers.

I do like that piece of music. That was Windborne, Lady of the Harbor. And I think we all know which lady they're singing about. The song, or the release, is called Of Hard Times and Harmony. Cantus before that sang Shenandoah, which, sing about the Shenandoah Valley and the Shenandoah River, but that song is actually associated with the fishing ships and the whaling ships. The sailors who were working those boats occasionally had time to, they had work songs, chanties, and occasionally they had other melodies, and that one was, that's the roots of that song. Anyway, my name is Colin, the program with a voice of singing. I've got just the coolest show lined up for you, I think. It's all American music. A lot of it's going to be kind of traditional stuff. Some you may have not heard before. Others, I'm certain you have. This next set, I'm going to start it with a couple of songs from the group Anonymous Four, from their album 1865, Songs of Hope and Home, from the Civil War era. In fact, I'll do this whole set. I'll do two from them and another Civil War era song. And I think you'll know at least one or two of these. Here is the Anonymous Four.

Third Time Out. Gosh, I love them. They got some pipes there. Of course, Swing Low Sweet Chariot from Living on the Other Side. Standing in the Safety Zone was the Fairfield Four. Perennial favorites there. And Doyle Lawson started that set. He put a rainbow in the clouds for me. The original band was the name of that album. My name is Colin, the program with a voice of singing, celebrating Independence Day, our independence, our declaration of independence from, well, kings. How's that turning out? But I'm playing as much American and patriotic kinds of music just because I love the stuff. I love this music and I love my country. Okay, well, let's see. I've got more to play, and I'm going to play a set of Paul Simon-composed music. American songwriter, one of the more prolific and accomplished popular music writers. He's got quite the body of work, and this is one everybody loves.

that has become almost my favorite Paul Simon cover, a cappella cover. That is so cool. That was the Swingles. Before that, American Tune was the Tea Sisters from their Kindred Lines, and Cadence sang the 59th Street Bridge song, Feeling Groovy. My name is Colin, the program with the voice of singing. Getting close to the top of the first hour, but I have another hour of program of this fun American stuff ready to go. And, well, I'll be here for the next hour and 15 minutes playing this stuff for you and hoping you are enjoying it even close to as much as I. If you're enjoying it at all, that makes it worth it for me. So one of the great American voices that we don't hear a lot, and I don't play it very often, and that's my fault, but I dearly love this man's voice, right up there with Thurl Ravenscroft. Here's Paul Robeson.

the hullabahoos, Georgia on my mind. Before that, Leah and Chloe, Rising Appalachia, sang Mississippi Song from their album, Filthy Dirty South. I just love their sound. It's just good. And Paul Robeson started that set. I think it's Robeson. It may be Robeson. I'm not certain. But Old Man River from Porgy and Bess. My name is Colin, the program with a voice of singing. Just a few minutes till the top of the hour and the station ID break and all those fun things we do. And now, while this next song is, well, I'm certain it's Americana, or it's an American piece of music. It's sung by a French trio, Les Itinerantes. But the song is La Cota Lullaby.

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0: And welcome to hour number two of With a Voice of Singing. 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If you've just tuned in, you're brand new to the program, you've never heard it before, maybe you're captive in somebody else's car and they are listening. This program, With a Voice of Singing, is all about the voice. It's mostly a cappella, mostly close harmony, and, well, so much more, but it's vocal, and it's fun, lots of beauties, lots of surprises, but today's program is for Independence Day. It's 4th of July, and, you know, I thought about getting a recording, one of those cheesy sound effect recordings of fireworks in the background to play low in between sets and songs, and I thought, this is not some cheesy drive time show. This is real radio. So let's have a big choir set. Here is Chicago Acapella.